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2: News on Jack Callahan. U.S. forces fired on and disabled two Iranian oil tankers Friday after exchanging fire with Iranian forces in the Strait of Hormuz overnight. Secretary of State Marco Rubio telling reporters in Rome that President Trump's views on Iran have not changed.
3: The president's perspective is clear. He thinks that Iran is a threat and it needs to be addressed.
2: The United Arab Emirates reports another Iranian missile and drone attack on one of its ports. The April jobs report showing a slowdown in hiring last month, but a stronger report than most economists had expected, with 115,000 new jobs created. White House economic advisor Kevin Hassett telling Fox.
4: The fact is that people still don't have faith that the golden age is upon us, that Trump policies are working, but it keeps showing up in the data. And it's really astonishing, like what record-setting numbers we're starting to see.
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0: hard to speak clearly with no leftist lunacy. 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
1: All right, it's Friday, May the 8th. It's a breaking news edition of the Scott Jennings Show. Coming up in about 30 seconds, I have the former Attorney General of Virginia, Ken Cuccinelli, who is standing by, and I have invited him back to take a victory lap. Because about a month ago, he correctly predicted everything, literally everything, that is happening in Virginia right now. First, I do need to dispense some messaging from our friends at Americans for Prosperity. The message is this, and I take you back to March of 1775 to a church in Richmond, St. John's

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1: Trump, just before boarding Marine One at the White House on Friday evening, commenting on a three-day ceasefire between Russia and Ukraine that's scheduled to start tomorrow through Monday. The president says he hopes it can be extended.
2: I'd like to see it stop. Russia-Ukraine, it's the worst thing since World War II in terms of life. 25,000 young soldiers every month. It's crazy.
1: The president also says the deal includes a swap of 1,000 prisoners on each side. Spanish authorities preparing to receive more than 140 passengers from a hantavirus-stricken cruise ship.
3: Its operator says all on board are symptom-free and estimated to arrive early Sunday in the Canary Islands to board flights home. That has sparked protests from some concerned dock workers.
1: Fox News' Jonathan Seri. 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
8: Truth, justice, and the American way. Look up in the sky. It's a bird. It's a plane. 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
9: And it is Friday, May the 8th. This is a breaking news edition of the Scott Jennings Show. It is Friday afternoon, which means it's time for Friday Punditry. Our guest this week, well known to the show, one of our best Friday pundits, I might add, Tony Kennett of the Tony Kennett Cast is here. Tony, welcome back to the show.
10: Scott, it is always good to join you, and even better under such circumstances.
9: Well, let's start with the breaking news that over in Virginia, these Democrats could not be more humiliated today. They violated the Virginia Constitution, put this gerrymandered map on the ballot, spent $70 million to lie to the people of Virginia and pass it, barely, I might add, only today to have the Virginia Supreme Court throw it out as unconstitutional, which, by the way, many people warned them in advance that what they were doing was unconstitutional. This entire thing has blown up in their face, extreme humiliation for Governor Spanberger, Louise Lucas, Mark Elias, the Democratic attorney that they always send out to run these scams. Humiliation across the board. When you heard the news today, Tony, how did it strike?

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2: Moreno and Democratic co-sponsor Alyssa Slotkin on Fox's special report. Stocks ending the week on a high note, the S&P and NASDAQ closing at record highs. 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
8: Hey, we're waiting for Kelly Meyer to connect with us, the White House correspondent for News Nation, so we'll get into her. We'll check in with her in just a couple minutes. But other news, the government today, this is, right, you've been waiting for this since the 1950s. The government today released, apparently, all they know about UFOs and UFO sightings. In recent years, the government has wanted to disclose more and more information, including videos, historical documents, grainy images. And yes, Congress has held hearings of its own in search for the answers. Today, the Pentagon released all of what they called new, never-before-seen files related to unidentified flying objects on a web page with fonts and graphics reminiscent of a 1990s sci-fi thriller. We'll talk about that coming up in Open Phones in hour number three. Don't forget the text line, 1-844-2-McGraw, 1-844-262-4729. You can certainly text your questions and your comments. Do we have Kelly Meyer? We have Kelly Meyer. She is of News Nation. She's also a White House correspondent. And the last time, Kelly Meyer, you were on the show, you so diligent were you that you were taking a cab, but told the cab to wait while you finished the conversation with us. So we hope you're a little.

0: just America at Night, and McGraw will return tomorrow. One of the big questions this evening, is the ceasefire still on? So earlier today, and in the last few hours, Donald Trump, President Trump, has been talking about what transpired today. The U.S. striking Iranian targets in the Strait of Hormuz, and Iran is accusing the U.S. of targeting civilian areas. Iran, by the way, targeting our destroyers in the Strait of Hormuz as well. So, you know, both sides are exchanging fire. This is how President Trump described what happened earlier today.
1: And passed by a vote of the people, but the Supreme Court said no. It was unconstitutional, according to the state, according to the people who sit on the Virginia State Supreme Court. So they're not going to let Virginia do it. It's a big win for the GOP, huge win for the GOP in this race to the bottom, where it's a tit for tat, where all the polls say that nobody likes this, but nobody really asked us because it's all about winning. We're going to talk to a Democrat, a Democratic Washington, D.C. State Party chair, former, and a lawyer, and we'll get his thoughts on this and the good, the bad, and the ugly. And does this demoralize the Democratic base? What does this do? Are there the law of unintended consequences? We'll talk about all that with him coming up a little bit later on. But this month, May, is National Military Appreciation Month, and today is National Military Spouse Day. So in honor of that, we found a woman who was who's doing God's work. She lost her husband in a plane crash, as well as seven other soldiers, and she was so stricken by grief, she started an organization helping other families with grief, and she's been doing that for 30-some-odd years. It is a program called TAPS, and it is highly, highly recognized as being a savior for thousands and thousands of military families. And so this one terrible accident, this one grief-stricken woman has turned that grief into a powerful, powerful tool. So we're going to come back and talk to her and give you a chance to hear about a wonderful story born out of tragic circumstances. So that's the plan. And then when we come back, we're going to take your phone calls in the third hour. Also, don't forget, everything you hear here turns into a podcast. So go where all podcasts are found and just search America at Night. And if you're interested, you can text 1-844-262-4729. And that will get you into our text line. And you can sign up. Just leave your name and number. 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America at Night, back in a moment.
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5: Welcome back to America at Night. It was a huge blow to Democrats today when the Virginia State Supreme Court struck down the new congressional districts that the voters approved just a couple of days ago. To talk about it is A. Scott Bolden. He serves as a political contributor for News Nation. He's also the former state party D.C. Democratic Party chair. Good morning, Scott Bolden. Welcome to America at Night.
6: Hey, good morning. Glad to be here with you.
5: So what happened?
6: Well, you know, when you're in the Virginia Supreme Court and you got lifetime or long-term appointments, you tend to follow the law. Here, this decision was very disappointing because it really undermines the will of the voters. But it's coming also on the heels of a Supreme Court case that struck down the gerrymandering, or how you cut up these districts in Louisiana. If you follow that as precedent, and I'm a lawyer, longtime litigator, if you follow the precedent for the Supreme Court, then it's not surprising that they struck this down. And let me be real clear. You know, Chief Justice Roberts often says that the Supreme Court justices are not political actors. However, that creeps into almost every decision at the state level. My dad's a former judge, and how they get to a conclusion is if they have been a conservative all their life, then they take a very conservative view, but the law's got to work for them. But I think in following that decision of the Supreme Court, they struck this down. The timing couldn't be worse because, in my opinion, the Democrats and the Republicans are racing to the bottom in regard to these redrawing these districts to kind of outwin the other.

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7: All right, 1034 here, Big 550 KTRS. Phone numbers are as follows, 1-844-2-McGraw, 1-844-262-4729. The text line is officially open. Speaking of Pistol Pete Maravich, writes New Mexico, he painted a bullseye on his roof, and according to an article in Sports Illustrated, he was a believer in UFOs and wanted to make it easier for beings who had traveled hundreds of thousands of years to find him. I don't know that to be true. Pistol Pete died way too young, right? He died very young, died a number of years ago. But I actually saw him play as a kid late in his career. He got traded to the Boston Celtics. And I was, oddly enough, living in Arizona at the time. And one of the friend's parents brought us to a Phoenix Suns game. And we watched the Suns play the Boston Celtics, and Pistol Pete Maravich was on that team. That might have been the year before Bird came on. I have to go back and check. But and then he was somebody else that I had a brush with. Tony mentioned somebody I had a brush with. I was gonna chime in a story that I had about my brush with somebody he mentioned, but I forget. It'll come to me. Let's go here from the text line. Here you go. I'm still tuning in tonight, and I appreciate everything you do. God bless you. That's from Alabama. Susan Crabtree has been studying Secret Service repetitive shortfalls. Get her on the show. She pointed out how the Secret Service agent got shot, was hit by other agents. They don't want that to be known. Well, it turned out that's not true. It actually was. They have evidence now that it was from the shooter, the person they arrested. It seems like he was the one. There is some credible evidence with some videos that shows that he was hit, not by friendly fire, but by the man who was trying to crash the party. Let's see here. Scott hijacks your show. Limit his ramblings and talking over when you try and respond. It's a little harsh to poor Scott. What's your opinion? Oh, I read that one already. Hold on a second here.

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1: Climate change is here, and so are the health issues caused by extreme weather. Respiratory illness triggered by wildfire smoke, heart problems worsened by heat waves, infections spread by floodwaters. 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
2: I'm Deborah Valentine. A three-day ceasefire announced between Russia and Ukraine.
3: In a social media post, President Trump says the ceasefire will include a suspension of all kinetic activity and a prisoner swap of 1,000 prisoners from each country.
2: Fox's Jared Halpern reporting. The U.S. Labor Department reported an unexpected 115,000 jobs added to the U.S. economy for April. Kevin Habit, director of the White House National Economic Council, on Fox's America's Newsroom, reacts to the new numbers.
4: The fact is that people still don't have faith that the golden age is upon us, that Trump policies are working, but it keeps showing up in the data. And it's really astonishing, like what record-setting numbers we're starting to see.
2: The newest jobs report prompting new records on Wall Street on Friday for the S&P 500 and the tech-heavy NASDAQ, both reaching historic highs. 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
9: A temporary ceasefire. I'm Deborah Valentine, Fox News. Russia and Ukraine agreeing to a three-day ceasefire over the weekend. Fox's Jared Halpern.
10: The three-day ceasefire, beginning May 9th and ending May 11th, coincides with Victory Day, when Russia marks the defeat of Nazi Germany in World War II. In a social media post, President Trump says the ceasefire will include a suspension of all kinetic activity and a prisoner swap of 1,000 prisoners from each country. The ceasefire announcement comes a day after Special Envoy Steve Witkoff and Jared Kushner met with Ukraine's top negotiator in Miami. At the White House, Jared Halpern, Fox News.
9: Iran and the U.S. are trading blows in the Persian Gulf for a second day, testing the limits of a fragile ceasefire. Fox's Ashley Webster has more from Tel Aviv.
11: There has been plenty of military action around the Strait of Hormuz. The very latest saw a U.S. F/A-18 Super Hornet fire on two empty Iranian-flagged oil tankers that were heading towards a port in Iran. Both vessels were disabled. Let's not forget there is a ceasefire in existence, but apparently it's a little shaky. Now, according to Central Command, the blockade is preventing more than 70 tankers capable of transporting more than $13 billion worth of oil from entering Iranian ports.
9: President Trump has signaled that a peace deal with Iran could soon be signed. The State Department Friday sanctioned four Chinese-based entities accused of supporting Iran's military operations, including allegedly providing satellite imagery tied to attacks on U.S. forces and allied facilities in the Middle East. Among those targeted are geospatial intelligence company Meantropy Technology and the EarthEye. Officials claim they provided satellite imagery to Iran during Operation Epic Fury. 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
9: The Virginia Supreme Court in a 4-3 ruling strikes down newly redrawn congressional maps approved by voters, finding the process flawed, Fox's Chanley Painter reports.
5: The new map would have given Democrats a chance to win all but one of Virginia's 11 congressional seats. Opponents of the recent referendum, which gerrymandered four GOP-leaning seats into the Democrats' column, said the ballot measure was rushed in a violation of the state constitution. And the Virginia Supreme Court agreed. Democrats from Richmond to Washington were staggered. Virginia Governor Abigail Spanberger responding, quote, "I am disappointed by the Supreme Court of Virginia's ruling, but my focus as governor will be on ensuring that all voters have the information necessary to make their voices heard."
9: Democrats say they plan to appeal their decision to the U.S. Supreme Court. A judge issuing two rulings in the case against Tyler Robinson, the alleged assassin of Charlie Kirk. Fox's Christina Coleman has more.
15: Up first was their request to delay his May 18th preliminary hearing. They said they needed more time to review the large amount of evidence, including a bullet analysis. The judge ultimately sided with the defense, saying given the volume of discovery, the request isn't unexpected or unreasonable. The defense was granted one motion, but not the other, which was a request to keep cameras out of the courtroom. Robinson's lawyer said it would ensure his right to due process and an impartial jury. The judge, however, disagreed and denied that request.
9: Erica Kirk, Charlie's widow, had strongly pushed for the inclusion of cameras in the courtroom, arguing the case deserved transparency. Police confirmed that an Indianapolis Metropolitan Police officer has been shot, according to a post on the department's X account. The officer has been transported to a hospital. The officer is reported in stable condition. No further information is available at this time. I'm Deborah Valentine. This is Fox News.
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19: 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Here's your National Weather Service forecast. For the overnight, partly cloudy, lows in the mid-50s, south winds around 10 miles per hour with gusts up to 20. Saturday, partly sunny with a chance of showers, a slight chance of thunderstorms in the afternoon, highs in the upper 70s, south winds around 10 miles per hour with gusts up to 20. It's currently 58 in Norfolk, 58 on the peninsula, 58 in the Outer Banks.

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13: Laying down the arms. I'm Chris DeMayo, Fox News. President Trump sounding optimistic about a planned three-day ceasefire between Russia and Ukraine. It's scheduled for Saturday through Monday. The president hopes it'll last longer.
14: I'd like to see it stop. Russia-Ukraine, it's the worst thing since World War II in terms of life. 25,000 young soldiers every month. It's crazy. So it could very well be.
13: The ceasefire deal between both countries includes a swap of 1,000 prisoners on both sides. Iran and the U.S. trading blows in the Persian Gulf for a second day, testing the limits of a fragile ceasefire.
15: There has been plenty of military action around the Strait of Hormuz. The very latest saw a U.S. F/A-18 Super Hornet fire on two empty Iranian-flagged oil tankers that were heading towards a port in Iran. Both vessels were disabled. Let's not forget there is a ceasefire in existence, but apparently it's a little shaky. Now, according to Central Command, the blockade is preventing more than 70 tankers capable of transporting more than $13 billion worth of oil from entering Iranian ports.
13: That's Fox's Ashley Weber from Webster from Tel Aviv. In recent days, President Trump has signaled that a peace deal with Iran could soon be signed, but Iranian officials have yet to respond to the latest American proposal. Italy's foreign minister telling Secretary of State Marco Rubio on Friday that Europe needs the United States and vice versa, as America's top diplomat wrapped up 2 days of fence-bending talks in Italy and the Vatican. This following weeks of tensions over the U.S.-Israeli war in Iran, President Trump's tariffs, his complaints about Europe's unwillingness to help the U.S. with the Iran war, and his criticism of Pope Leo have fueled weeks of sharp disagreements over trade and defense cooperation between the two traditionally strong allies. 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
16: As Americans, we celebrate all the things that make us different. So what is the thing that connects us? The thing that makes us Americans? It's simple. It's our shared belief that we are Americans. We the people of the United States, in order to form a more perfect union, establish justice, ensure domestic tranquility, provide for the common defense, promote the general welfare, and secure the blessings of liberty to ourselves and our posterity, do ordain and establish this Constitution for the United States of America. That belief that we each can be who we are and live the life we dream, in harmony with one another, in our system, written in the words of the Constitution. Know your Constitution. It's who you are. It's who we are.
4: Unity. It's an American thing. From AmericanThing.org.
13: A 28-year-old man and a 16-year-old girl are accused of killing her parents and grandmother in North Carolina after their bodies were found Thursday night.
6: Detectives with the Buncombe County Sheriff's Office have charged 16-year-old Star Grant and 28-year-old Devon O'Neill Loving with three counts of first-degree murder and one count each of felony conspiracy to commit murder.
13: That's Major John Letford of the Buncombe County Sheriff's Office. Grant will be tried as an adult. She could face life in prison or the death penalty if convicted. All state and federal officials recommending an emergency drought declaration in Utah. Fox's Kristen Goodwin has more.
9: Utah's Department of Natural Resources says it's voted to recommend Governor Spencer Cox make an emergency drought declaration.
17: It's really bad. Like, we're seeing conditions that we've never experienced before as a state, and it's statewide. And so we've got to raise awareness. We've got to use less water. We've got to conserve, and we got to be smart with how we use this limited resource.
9: Department Commissioner Joel Ferry speaking with Salt Lake City's Fox 13 News. Officials say the state is facing low stream inflows and above average temperatures, which could also lead to a tough wildfire season, noting the declaration would free up resources and funding to help reduce the impact. Kristen Goodwin, Fox News.
13: State and federal officials recommending an emergency drought declaration in Utah. Well, we just did that when an explosion and fire at a New Orleans area oil refinery, but no injuries were reported. Chalmette Refining said in a post on social media that a fire broke out at an operating unit Friday afternoon. The refinery usually produces about 189,000 barrels of crude oil a day. It also produces specialty chemicals and has 500 employees. And 200 contractors. NHL playoffs. Canadians topped the Sabres 5-1. That series tied at a game each. I'm Chris DeMeo. This is Fox News.
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19: 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Here's your National Weather Service forecast. For the overnight, partly cloudy, lows in the mid-50s, south winds around 10 miles per hour with gusts up to 20. Saturday, partly sunny with a chance of showers, a slight chance of thunderstorms in the afternoon. Highs in the upper 70s, south winds around 10 miles per hour with gusts up to 20. It's currently 58 in Norfolk, 58 on the peninsula, 58 in the Outer Banks.

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2: News. I'm Deborah Valentine. A three-day ceasefire is underway between Russia and Ukraine. Fox's Jared Halpern says the pause was announced Friday following a meeting in Florida.
3: The ceasefire announcement comes a day after Special Envoy Steve Witkoff and Jared Kushner met with Ukraine's top negotiator in Miami.
2: The ceasefire ends Monday. It includes a 1,000-person prisoner swap between both warring countries. An Indianapolis police officer is hospitalized in stable condition after being shot while responding to a shooting on the city's north side Friday night. Indianapolis Police Public Information Officer Drew Brown.
4: What I can tell you is that there is no ongoing threat to the public that we are aware of, and there is no person outstanding at this time that we are aware of.
2: The suspect was shot by police and is reported in critical condition. The officer is reported to be stable. 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
4: Day one. I'm Deborah Valentine, Fox News. Russia holds its annual Victory Day parade under tighter security than ever. Fox's Jonathan Savage reports.
5: President Vladimir Putin will preside as usual over a military parade in Red Square today. Every year, Moscow marks the anniversary of victory over Nazi Germany. But the current war with Ukraine is overshadowing events. A Kremlin spokesman saying extra security measures are in place as Kyiv continues to target the Russian capital with drones. There will also be less military hardware on show this year. No tanks or missiles today. Russia has declared a unilateral ceasefire to coincide with the event, but Ukraine says the Russians didn't respect a Ukrainian ceasefire earlier in the week. Jonathan Savage, Fox News.
4: Iran and the U.S. are trading blows in the Persian Gulf for a second day, testing the limits of a fragile ceasefire. Fox's Ashley Webster has more from Tel Aviv.
6: There has been plenty of military action around the Strait of Hormuz. The very latest saw a U.S. F/A-18 Super Hornet fire on two empty Iranian-flagged oil tankers that were heading towards a port in Iran. Both vessels were disabled. Let's not forget there is a ceasefire in existence, but apparently it's a little shaky. Now, according to Central Command, the blockade is preventing more than 70 tankers capable of transporting more than $13 billion worth of oil from entering Iranian ports.
4: President Trump has signaled that a peace deal with Iran could soon be signed. The State Department Friday sanctioned four Chinese-based entities accused of supporting Iran's military operations during Operation Epic Fury. The firms, including Meantropy Technology and the Earth Eye, allegedly provided satellite imagery to Iran. 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
9: Don't give up. Don't ever give up.
4: In a 4-3 ruling, the Virginia Supreme Court strikes down Democratic-backed redistricting maps, finding the process flawed. Fox's Chanley Painter reports.
10: The new map would have given Democrats a chance to win all but one of Virginia's 11 congressional seats. Opponents of the recent referendum, which gerrymandered four GOP-leaning seats into the Democrats' column, said the ballot measure was rushed in a violation of the state constitution. And the Virginia Supreme Court agreed. Democrats from Richmond to Washington were staggered. Virginia Governor Abigail Spanberger responding, quote, "I am disappointed by the Supreme Court of Virginia's ruling, but my focus as governor will be on ensuring that all voters have the information necessary to make their voices heard."
4: Democrats plan to appeal the decision to the U.S. Supreme Court. A North Carolina teenager is suspected of killing her parents and grandmother.
11: Crime scene tape still hanging here on this fence after deputies with the Buncombe County Sheriff's Office say they found three adults dead with gunshot wounds. Now, one of the suspects accused in their deaths, the victim's daughter and granddaughter, leaving neighbors shocked.
12: Her family was great to me. They treated me well.
11: After finding the three victims, deputies realized a 16-year-old Star Grant who lived in the home with her parents was missing. Deputies say they tracked her to Gatlinburg, Tennessee, where she was found Friday morning with 28-year-old Devin Loving. The nature of their relationship is unknown at this time.
4: Fox Carolina's Alexa Urbach reporting. An Indianapolis Metropolitan Police officer and a suspect shot Friday night on the city's north side. Indianapolis Police Public Information Officer Drew Brown.
13: As officers were attempting to take that suspect into custody, a physical struggle ensued, and at some point an officer-involved shooting occurred.
4: The officer is reported in stable condition, and the suspect is reported in critical condition. I'm Deborah Valentine. This is Fox News.
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15: 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Here's your National Weather Service forecast. For today, partly sunny with a chance of showers, a slight chance of thunderstorms in the afternoon. Highs in the upper 70s. South winds around 10 miles per hour with gusts up to 20. Saturday night, partly cloudy with a chance of showers, a slight chance of thunderstorms. Lows in the lower 60s. It's 58 in Norfolk, 58 on the peninsula, 58 in the Outer Banks.

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2: This is a Fox News alert. I'm Chris DeMayo. A pedestrian struck on the runway by a Frontier Airlines plane at Denver International Airport. There's no word on their condition. President Trump says the country is doing very well and praises the April jobs report, which was better than expected.
3: We just have new stock market records. Everybody's 401k is hitting a record. The numbers are absolutely incredible. The job numbers, we have more people working today than we ever had working in this country.
2: 115,000 jobs were created in April. A bipartisan bill introduced that would stop the sale of Chinese cars in the U.S.
4: These are basically predators that are coming into the market to destroy the Western auto world. This is much like a Trojan horse coming into the U.S. market that would surveil us, send data and information to the Communist Party.
2: Senator Bernie Moreno on Fox's special report. 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
4: This is a Fox News alert. Pedestrian struck. I'm Chris DeMeo, Fox News. A developing story out of Denver. A plane departing Denver International Airport for Los Angeles reportedly struck a pedestrian on the runway during takeoff.
5: A Frontier airline jet aborting takeoff, reporting it hit a person at Denver International Airport. The plane also suffering an engine fire. The crew of Flight 4345 reported that 231 souls were aboard the plane and that emergency trucks were heading to their position. According to social media reports, passengers were quickly evacuated from the plane. At this time, there is no word if anyone inside the plane was hurt. The incident comes just days after a United Airlines flight hit a truck on the New Jersey Turnpike as it was preparing to land at Newark Liberty International Airport.
4: That's Fox's Chandley Painter reporting. Laying down the arms, President Trump sounding optimistic about a planned three-day ceasefire between Russia and Ukraine. It's scheduled for today through Monday. The president hopes it'll last longer.
6: I'd like to see it stop. Russia, Ukraine, it's the worst thing since World War II in terms of life. 25,000 young soldiers every month. It's crazy. So it could very well be.
4: The ceasefire deal between both countries includes a swap of 1,000 prisoners, and they're from both countries. Italy's foreign minister telling Secretary of State Marco Rubio on Friday that Europe needs the United States and vice versa. America's top diplomat wrapping up 2 days of fence-mending talks in Italy and the Vatican. This follows weeks of tensions over the U.S.-Israeli war in Iran, President Trump's tariffs, his complaints about Europe's unwillingness to help the U.S. with the Iran war, and his criticism of Pope Leo, fueling weeks of sharp disagreements. Italy's foreign minister is saying that Italy is ready to send its navy to help demine the Strait of Hormuz. 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
4: A 28-year-old man and a 16-year-old girl are accused of killing her parents and grandmother in North Carolina after their bodies were found Thursday night.
10: Detectives of the Buncombe Sheriff's Office have charged 16-year-old Star Grant and 28-year-old Devon O'Neill Loving with three counts of first-degree murder and one count each of felony conspiracy to commit murder.
4: Major John Letford of the Buncombe County Sheriff's Office. Grant will be tried as an adult. She could face life in prison or the death penalty if convicted. A state and federal official is recommending an emergency drought declaration in Utah. Here's Fox's Kristen Goodwin.
11: Utah's Department of Natural Resources says it's voted to recommend Governor Spencer Cox make an emergency drought declaration.
12: It's really bad. Like, we're seeing conditions that we've never experienced before as a state, and it's statewide. And so we've got to raise awareness. We've got to use less water. We've got to conserve. And we got to be smart with how we use this limited resource.
11: Department Commissioner Joel Ferry speaking with Salt Lake City's Fox 13 News. Officials say the state is facing low stream inflows and above average temperatures, which could also lead to a tough wildfire season, noting the declaration would free up resources and funding to help reduce the impact. Kristen Goodwin, Fox News.
4: An explosion and fire at a New Orleans area oil refinery, but no injuries were reported. Chalmette Refining saying in a post on social media that a fire broke out at an operating unit on yesterday afternoon. The refinery usually produces about 189,000 barrels of crude oil a day. It also produces specialty chemicals and has 500 employees and 200 contractors. NHL playoffs, Canadians topped the Sabres 5-1. That series is now tied at a game each. NBA playoffs, the Knicks over the Sixers 108-94. New York leads that series 3-0. I'm Chris DeMeo. This is Fox News.
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14: 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Here's your National Weather Service forecast. For today, partly sunny with a chance of showers, a slight chance of thunderstorms in the afternoon. Highs in the upper 70s. South winds around 10 miles per hour with gusts up to 20. Saturday night, partly cloudy with a chance of showers, a slight chance of thunderstorms. Lows in the lower 60s. It's 58 in Norfolk, 58 on the peninsula, 58 in the Outer Banks.
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0: Hi, this is Phil Ralph reaching out to all my fellow business owners. 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If you're looking for a great return on your investment, reach out to Sinclair Communications. 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The return on our money has been phenomenal. We couldn't say enough about Sinclair Communications. Bob FM, 106.1, WNIS, Saturday morning expert shows. We've done most everything there and it all works. Give them a shot.
1: This is a Fox News alert. I'm Deborah Valentine. A person on the tarmac at Denver International Airport was reportedly struck by a departing Frontier Airlines flight. Smoke reported in the cabin and the pilots aborted takeoff. Passengers were evacuated. There's no word on the condition of the person hit. A three-day ceasefire underway between Russia and Ukraine. President Trump commenting on it before boarding Marine One, hoping the ceasefire is extended.
2: It's the worst thing since World War II in terms of life. 25,000 young soldiers every month. It's crazy. So it could very well be.
1: The ceasefire is scheduled through Monday. The president says the deal includes a swap of 1,000 prisoners on both sides. The Labor Department reporting 115,000 jobs added last month. 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
4: This is a Fox News alert. I'm Deborah Valentine. A person on the tarmac is struck by a plane during takeoff from Denver International Airport in Colorado. Fox's Chanley Painter has details.
5: A Frontier airline jet aborting takeoff, reporting it hit a person at Denver International Airport. The plane also suffering an engine fire. The crew of Flight 4345 reported that 231 souls were aboard the plane and that emergency trucks were heading to their position. According to social media reports, passengers were quickly evacuated from the plane. At this time, there is no word if anyone inside the plane was hurt. The incident comes just days after a United Airlines flight hit a truck on the New Jersey Turnpike as it was preparing to land at Newark Liberty International Airport.
4: The Los Angeles-bound plane reported smoke inside the aircraft following the crash, with passengers evacuated as a precaution. With a three-day ceasefire underway with Ukraine, Russia holds its annual Victory Day parade under tightened security. Fox's Jonathan Savage reports.
6: President Vladimir Putin will preside as usual over a military parade in Red Square today. Every year, Moscow marks the anniversary of victory over Nazi Germany. But the current war with Ukraine is overshadowing events. A Kremlin spokesman saying extra security measures are in place as Kyiv continues to target the Russian capital with drones. There will also be less military hardware on show this year. No tanks or missiles today. Russia has declared a unilateral ceasefire to coincide with the event, but Ukraine says the Russians didn't respect a Ukrainian ceasefire earlier in the week. Jonathan Savage, Fox News.
4: The State Department Friday sanctioning four Chinese-based entities accused of supporting Iran's military operations during Operation Epic Fury. The firms allegedly provided satellite imagery to Iran. 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
4: The U.S. and Iran exchanging strikes as the two nations have yet to come to a peace deal. Fox's Aisha Hasni reports from the White House.
9: The U.S., the administration is expecting a response from the Iranians on this potential deal to end hostilities. In the meantime, the U.S. military continues to enforce their U.S. blockade of Iranian ports. In fact, U.S. forces announced that they disabled two more vessels that were caught violating the U.S. blockade in the Gulf of Oman. CENTCOM also releasing new images of the four U.S.-guided missile destroyers that faced nonstop incoming fire from Iran while they were traversing 500 miles through the Persian Gulf and the Strait of Hormuz. After that, the U.S. carried out retaliatory strikes, but the president is insisting that the ceasefire is still in place.
4: While the ceasefire persists, President Trump maintains U.S. forces will do whatever is necessary for U.S. defense in Iran. Police in a small town in Georgia getting their jobs back after the mayor shut down the force following complaints from officers about the mayor's wife.
10: Residents packed this emergency meeting in Kohada after turmoil in the town. When police officers showed up for work Wednesday, they found this note saying, effective immediately, the PD has been dissolved. Officers say it was in retaliation for their complaints, which brings us to this emergency city council meeting, where the city attorney said while the mayor can hire and fire personnel, he did not tell the city council before firing the officers.
11: The city attorney will work with the sheriff's office, who has been handling law enforcement, to get the Cajada police force back on the job as soon as possible.
4: Fox 5 Atlanta's Denise Dillon reporting. Officers in Cajada claim the mayor's wife, who was formerly the town clerk, still maintained access to employee records and payroll despite being fired from the job. I'm Deborah Valentine. This is Fox News.
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13: WNIS News Time 6:05. The National Weather Service calling for a slight chance of showers for the later afternoon. Thunderstorms also a possibility heading into the early evening. Partly sunny skies through the day with a high near 79. Tonight, partly cloudy, low around 62. Sunny for tomorrow, high near 85. And increasing clouds expected for Sunday night, along with a chance of showers heading into the overnight, low around 62. Currently showing 54 on the south side, 57 on the peninsula, and 62 in the Outer Banks of North Carolina.
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15: This is Lee Habib, and this is Our American Stories, the show where America is the star and the American people. If you ask most Americans to name the three most important documents in our country, the Declaration of Independence, the Constitution, and the Gettysburg Address would likely top their lists. It certainly topped Franklin Roosevelt's and Secret Service agent Harry Neal's and Archibald MacLeish, the Librarian of Congress. All three of these men played a critical role in moving America's most important documents out of Washington, D.C. as the world geared up for war. Here to share the story is Steve Puglio, author of American Treasures. Let's get into the story.
16: These documents, they're artifacts. These documents, they're symbols. These documents are day-to-day blueprints by which we operate. They're all of those gathered into one. And guess what? Roosevelt and MacLeish and Harry Neal were thinking about that during the Second World War. Now, I want you to think about this. After Pearl Harbor is attacked on December 7th of 1941, Washington goes into lockdown. Gun emplacements on the roofs. centuries at the War Department. The White House goes dark. There's debate on whether to paint the White House black. Bulletproof glass is installed at the Oval Office. Secret Service gives gas masks to the White House staff. FDR kept his on his wheelchair arm. Secret Service builds a 750-foot zigzag tunnel that links the White House with the Treasury Department in case FDR and his staff needed to get over there for safety. Food down there, clothing down there, toilet facilities, office space down there. FDR said to Treasury Secretary Henry Morgenthau, "Henry, I'm not going down there unless I can play poker with all the gold in your vaults." Never does go down there, but that tunnel, still classified. But Washington is in lockdown. There is real fear of German bombers, real fear of sabotage. There's even talk, folks, about rerouting the flow of the Potomac and Anacostia rivers. Why is that? Because at the confluence of those rivers, pilots could get a fix on the White House. So there's even talk about that. FDR says during a press conference in February of 1942, during a press conference, the Germans can probably come in and bomb New York City or Washington, D.C. tonight. Under certain circumstances, they might even be able to reach Detroit and bomb it. Wow, pretty stunning. What FDR knew, and only some people along the coast of the United States knew, but certainly not all Americans knew, is that the other thing that was going on is that German U-boats were sinking American merchant ships up and down the East Coast with impunity. They sink about 600 of them from January to August of 1942. 600 of them. Cape May, Cape Hatteras, Virginia Beach, the Outer Banks, Jacksonville, killing grounds for U-boats. There is palpable fear, and one of the great fears, and FDR feels himself a tremendous steward of these documents, one of the great fears is that these documents would be destroyed by bombs or by sabotage, and the hit to the national psyche would be devastating. So we need to get those documents out of Washington. Now, plans had begun about a year earlier, even more than a year earlier. In the fall of 1940, Roosevelt and MacLeish huddle. They see what's happening in England. The British lose thousands of documents when libraries are hit. Books, manuscripts, mostly by Jewish writers, but others too in archives. So that's when the planning begins. Archibald MacLeish, Librarian of Congress, says to his staff, "I want you to put together what we have that is utterly irreplaceable and unique. And then we're going to triage them, level one, level two, all the way down to level six. Level six, still very important documents, but that's how we're going to do it." 7 months or so before Pearl Harbor, about 700 Library of Congress volunteers spend about 10,000 hours assessing, cataloging, and packing critical documents. 5,000 boxes of documents. The president's papers, Washington's diaries, notes of the Continental Congress, the Constitutional Convention notes, Samuel Morse's first telegraph message, "What hath God wrought?" Letter from Queen Victoria to Mary Todd Lincoln after the assassination of Abraham Lincoln, where Queen Victoria says how much she feels for Mary Lincoln, because she has barely gotten over the death of Prince Albert just a few months earlier. So this incredible collection of Americana gets packed up. And when America finally goes to war, the ball starts to roll to get these out of Washington. It starts on December 26th, the day after America's Pearl Harbor Christmas. Very eerie Christmas for Americans. Many Americans are wondering whether their family members would be there the next Christmas. So it's a very kind of eerie Christmas. The day after that, the Library of Congress and the Secret Service pack up the Declaration of Independence, the Constitution, the Gettysburg Address, and a few other documents, a few other what they call first-tier documents. The Articles of Confederation, the Gutenberg Bible, Lincoln's second inaugural address, and one other non-American document, the Magna Carta from 1215, which is in the United States because it was on display at the 1939 New York City World's Fair. And when war breaks out in Europe, the Brits ask us to hold onto it for safekeeping. Archibald MacLeish made this joke that he thought Jefferson would find it kind of interesting and ironic that the Magna Carta was right next to the Declaration of Independence. And the Secret Service transports it from the Library of Congress to Union Station, puts it on a train under heavy guard in complete secrecy, and the train rumbles out to Louisville, Kentucky. The documents are put into the gold bullion depository at Fort Knox.
15: And you've been listening to author Steve Puglio telling one heck of a story about not only our most precious documents, but also the Magna Carta, which had been in America on loan. When we come back, more of the story of saving America's most important documents during World War II here on Our American Stories.
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15: And we return to Our American Stories. When we last left off, Roosevelt, Harry Neal, and Archibald MacLeish had decided to move America's most important documents to Fort Knox, Kentucky. There were fears that Germany could fly bombers into the United States to strike Washington, D.C. After all, the seas around Cape Hatteras, Cape May, and Cape Cod had become killing grounds for German U-boats. These three men would be presented with a slight problem, though. Let's return to the story. Here again is Steve Puglio.
16: Now, MacLeish had asked Morgenthau for room at Fort Knox. He wanted some space to put a lot more. Morgenthau says, because there's tons of gold here, right? Already, Morgenthau says you can have about 60 cubic feet. It's about the size of a freezer, folks. I mean, do your math. 60 cubic feet, not much. So MacLeish has to make do with Fort Knox. But then the question becomes, where do we take the rest of these incredibly important documents? Library of staffers go on a road trip, because here's what they're looking for. They're looking for places that are pretty far inland, or at least maybe 50 to 100 miles inland. They're looking for places that maybe have mountains around them that bombers can't get to. They're looking for places that are waterproof, fireproof, humidity-proof. So they go on these sojourn looking all around, where can we put these documents? And they end up with college repositories. The University of Virginia in Charlottesville, Washington and Lee in Lexington, VMI, Virginia Military Institute in Lexington. But then they realize they still don't have enough space. So they pick Denison University in Granville, Ohio, about 400 miles from Washington. Later on, they realize that VMI has some humidity. They have to get them out of there, and they take them all to Denison. So the University of Virginia, Washington, Lee, and Denison become the repository for these documents. They looked at many places, over 60 places. Bowling Green, Kentucky had termites, couldn't put them there. Roanoke College had a fireproof basement, but it was near a swimming pool. Too much humidity, couldn't put them there. So that's the kind of thing that went in to the decision. This is all done in complete secrecy, folks. Library of Congress does this, but they're not the only people that do it. The National Gallery of Art relocates some of its most valuable paintings, Goya's, Rembrandt's, Raphael's, Botticelli's, to the Biltmore House in North Carolina. New York Public Library looks for caves. That was one of the things that MacLeish looked at, too. But then there was some real concerns, because caves have leakage. Caves have water problems. Caves have back entrances sometimes. These documents, these critical documents, the Declaration, the Constitution, the Gettysburg Address, they remain in Fort Knox, along with these 5,000 other boxes, until September of 1944, 3 months or so after D-Day. Allies are moving to Berlin from the west. The Russians are coming from the east. Not too much concern about an attack on the U.S. mainland at that point. Military intelligence says it's time to move these documents and bring them east over the Alleghenies and the Blue Ridge and bring them home. And that's what happens. By the way, there was one exception prior to this. That took place on April 13th, 1943, the 200th anniversary of Thomas Jefferson's birth during the dedication of the Jefferson Memorial. FDR is really concerned about American morale. Been at war for 16, 17 months. It's a slog in April of 43. He thinks the dedication of the Jefferson Memorial and the display of the original Declaration of Independence will really help boost American spirits. And so the document is taken out of Fort Knox, nobody knows where it came from, and put on display at the Jefferson Memorial for 1 week under 24-hour Marine Guard. Thousands of Americans come to see it. And then it goes back to Fort Knox. One other part of this story I need to tell you, and that is in 1952. December 13th, 1952, huge day. Huge parade down Pennsylvania Avenue, an avenue that's seen many parades. Military bands, military vehicles, military personnel accompanying the original Declaration and the original Constitution from the Library of Congress to here, the National Archives. After many years of wrangling and infighting and some turf battles between the Library of Congress and the National Archives, decision finally gets made, President Truman driving it to make it happen, that these documents need to be put on display for all Americans to see. And 2 days later, on December 15th, 1952, Bill of Rights Day, President Harry Truman presides over the ceremony, the enshrinement. Great word, right? The enshrinement ceremony at the National Archives. One of Truman's last official acts as president. Ike had just been elected in 52, November. But this was an important moment for him because he loved these documents too. He knew the value of these documents. And he says to the assembled crowd,
5: "The Declaration of Independence and the Constitution of the United States are more than historical relics. They are a living force in our life today. We may have some difficulty in preserving the parchment on which these two documents have been written, but the ideas they set forth will never perish. These documents express the highest principles of political life, that all men have certain unalienable rights, and that the rule of law stands above government and citizens alike. In our own lifetime, we have learned anew the human misery that an absolute power-mad government can create. The death cramps of Hitler Germany or the modern Siberia demonstrate that the unrestrained power of the government can be a greater evil in our modern civilization than it ever was in ancient times. The only guarantee against such a society of fear and cruelty is the principle that the government is not above the law. On this occasion, we ought to pray to Almighty God that the American people will remain faithful to the spirit of the Declaration of the Independence and the Constitution."
16: That if these documents are simply enshrined in these cases, the ideas contained in them will die. That in order for them to live on, and for the ideas embodied in them to live on, they must be enshrined, quote, in our hearts and minds. I think intrinsically, inherently, most Americans know this. I think the 1 million people that file through that rotunda every year know it. They may not express it in those words, but I think they know it just like Adams and Jefferson and Dolly Madison knew it, just like Stephen Pleasanton knew it, just like Abraham Lincoln knew it, just like FDR and McLeish and Harry Neal knew it. These documents and the ideas contained in them have been protected and preserved by others. Harry Truman said to this crowd, that needs to continue to happen with this generation and future generations. That would be us. Let us hope we get it right.
15: And a terrific job on the production and editing by our own Monty Montgomery. And a special thanks to Steve Puglio. He's the author of American Treasures. And a special thanks to the U.S. National Archives for allowing us access to this audio. It's a terrific resource for anyone who wants to know anything about American life and American history. And what a story we're told here, shuttling these documents over mountains, trying to find humidity-free zones where they could be protected. And the big ones, well, they found their home in Fort Knox, but countless others found their homes at the University of Virginia, where I went to law school, and Denison University. And then came the removal in 1943. Had to be very dramatic, bringing the Declaration of Independence back to the dedication of the Jefferson Memorial, and then right back to Fort Knox. Absolutely loved the way Steve ended things. In the end, the ideas encapsulated in the Declaration and the Constitution should not merely be enshrined behind cases in Washington for visitors to view, but have to be in our hearts and in our minds, protected and preserved by each other for future generations. That's what we try and do here at this show each and every day. The story of America's effort to preserve our most important documents during World War II, here on Our American Story.
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28: I'm Paul Stevens. A pedestrian hit by a Frontier Airlines jet as it was taking off from Denver International Airport late Friday night. No word on that pedestrian's condition. President Trump, meantime, praising the April jobs report better than expected.
29: We just have new stock market records. Everybody's 401k is hitting a record. The numbers are absolutely incredible. The job numbers, we have more people working today than we ever had working in this country.
28: 115,000 jobs created in April. A bipartisan bill introduced that would stop the sale of Chinese cars in the U.S.
30: These are basically predators that are coming into the market to destroy the Western auto world. This is much like a Trojan horse coming into the U.S. market that would surveil us, send data and information to the Communist Party.
28: Ohio Republican Senator Bernie Moreno on Fox. 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
14: And we continue with Our American Stories. And up next, we're going to hear from Donna Howard tell the story of her daughter, Cassie, who as a teenager was met with a diagnosis that changed her life. You'll find out where that diagnosis has led Donna to today, to a place where she can help not only her daughter Cassie, but others under similar circumstances, and all while shedding light on an illness that had kept them in the dark for so many years.
17: I was director of radiology at a hospital here in Mississippi for many, many years.

Was she hearing the voices, and that was normal to her? But there were many, many nights we didn't sleep. So I called the pediatrician, and I said, we need to talk to you. And so we met him at the emergency room, and after about an hour of him and her talking, he came out and he said, she's got some serious issues. She was in and out of hospitals. Then it took a long time to get a diagnosis because a lot of doctors didn't know a lot about schizophrenia. It took us a year. We went out to UCLA to the Neuropsychiatric Institute, and that's where we got our diagnosis of chronic paranoid schizophrenia at age 15. She was having such a hard time that year that I don't think it really resonated with her what chronic paranoid schizophrenia was. She just knew she was hearing these voices. They were very real to her. It was very scary for her. It was hard to find anybody to treat her. It was just a nightmare because I couldn't get any help and I couldn't find any peace for her. And I also had two other children at home. She went to school until she was in the 10th grade. And I finally took her out because here she was, a quiet, shy little girl sitting over in the corner crying. So after 6 months of them calling me every day, you know, we don't know what to do with her. I finally took her out of school. So I had to stay home and take care of her and educate myself on what to expect and how to handle what we were going through. It was an extremely difficult time because you didn't talk about it. My family wouldn't talk to me about it. They didn't really understand it. And that's when we decided she needed to get a job that might help. And we tried many jobs. And I even paid one place to let her work there. I paid them just to let her come in and clean their equipment just so she'd have something to do. Then she got a job and worked at this grocery store, but the people were not kind to her. They didn't understand her. She was 20 years old. She looked like she should be able to act like a grown woman and make decisions, and she couldn't. And every day she would come home, I hate my job. You know, I don't want to do this. So I was in Nashville shopping with my sister-in-law, and we went into a thrift store, and we got to talking to the owner, and he had opened it to give his daughter a job because she had autism. And we walked out the door, and my sister-in-law looked at me and said, you're going to do that, aren't you? It took me 4 years. I retired, then I put what retirement money I had into it, and I opened the store here in Oxford. To employ persons living with mental illness in a safe work environment in hopes of helping them achieve independence and self-respect. Cassie was thrilled. She was very excited that she wasn't going to have to work at the grocery store anymore. We started out with two employees. I had started getting donations before I opened the store, and so we had a few things, not a lot, but the first day we opened, a lady stole from me, the very first day. And I'm like, oh my gosh, I hadn't thought about that. Everything we sell is donated. We don't buy anything. We have to depend on the people in the community to donate. There were lots of paydays on Thursday night. I'd say, Lord, please put the money in the bank because payday's tomorrow and I don't have it. And we always managed to make payroll. I always didn't get paid, but we always managed to pay the employees. It was a real learning process. We really just struggled financially just to get by and keep our doors open. But when the pandemic hit, people were home cleaning out their closets and their attics and their garages. Cassie and I and my niece worked at the store every day just to keep the donations out of the parking lot because people were bringing them in like crazy. Not only did we get all the donations, people learned about us that didn't know about us before. And since then, we're doing really well. Today, we have about 15 employees. It's very rewarding. Most of my employees have been there a long time. I have one young man that's worked with me ever since we opened. He and Cassie were friends when we opened, and they love working there. They do a good job, but it's like a new day every day because just because you told somebody that those go in the floral section one day, the next day you have to tell them again. Sometimes my customers will mistake my employees for being rude, and I'll pull them aside and I'll explain the situation. You know, here's our brochure, this is what we're about. And most of the time, they're very understanding, and then they're apologetic. But and we do have people that are just downright rude, and I just say, we are here to give these people a safe work environment where they can feel comfortable, and it's not tolerated, because all we want is to be loved and to be treated with kindness.
That's it.

0: They work very hard. Several of them, I have to say, okay, you need to sit down and take a break because they work hard. The joke around the store is some days when we would be overwhelmed, my niece, who has helped me from the beginning, she would say, would you please quit praying for furniture? Because God always supplies. I knew when I walked out that door in Nashville that that's what he wanted me to do. I didn't have any idea how I was going to do it. I had been through so much with Cassie being sick and not being able to work at times, but we never went hungry and we never did without. So I have a pretty strong faith, and I knew that through this he would provide, and he has. It's pretty awesome. A dream is open more stores in more cities to help more people, because, I mean, I don't know what Cassie would do, and I don't know what the other kids, and I call them kids, they're not kids, they're young adults, but I don't know what they would do if they didn't have a place to go to. I have a young man that came to me. At the time, he couldn't count change, and his confidence just grew and grew as he worked for me, and now he has moved out of his mother's home, has moved to Nashville, and is working at a store, and he's assistant manager, and it just thrills me because look what he's done. And had he sat at home and not done anything, it would have been such a waste. And it's great to be a part of that. I take no credit for this at all. It's a God thing. He's just using me, and I tell Cassie, I said, some good has come from all the heartache and pain that Cassie's had to go through.
1: And a great job on that piece by Madison. And a special thanks to Donna Howard, the founder of Holding Hands Resale Shop. Oxford is a beautiful small town about an hour south of Memphis, Tennessee. And my goodness, finding out that your daughter at the age of 14 is diagnosed with chronic paranoid schizophrenia, that's a tough one. And what do you do about it? Well, Donna, well, she taught us all what to do about it. And she learned about it from someone else in Nashville who taught her what to do about it. A beautiful mother-daughter story. Donna Howard's story, her daughter Cassie's story too, here on Our American Stories. This is Lee Habib, host of Our American Stories. 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We'd love to hear them and put them on the air. Our audience loves them too.
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1: And we continue with our American stories. Our next story comes to us from a man who's simply known as the History Guy. His videos are watched by hundreds of thousands of people of all ages on YouTube. The History Guy is also heard here at Our American Stories. In July of 1945, a U.S. B-25 Mitchell got lost in heavy fog over Manhattan. Here's the History Guy remembering the B-25 Empire State Building crash.
9: The summer of 1945 represented hope for a war-weary nation. Germany had surrendered in May. In the Pacific, General Douglas MacArthur announced that the Philippines had been liberated. And in New Mexico, the United States tested the bomb that would finally put an end to the war. There was plenty of reason in July 1945 for New Yorkers to look forward to a period of peace. But their peace was shattered with a spectacular accident involving a United States Army Air Force plane and the tallest building in the world. The morning of Saturday, July 18, 1945, a United States Army Air Force's B-25 Mitchell was flying from Bedford Army Airfield in Massachusetts to New Jersey's Newark Airport. At the controls of the plane was Lieutenant Colonel William F. Smith, Jr. The 27-year-old Smith was an experienced pilot, a veteran of more than 30 missions and 1,000 combat hours flying B-17 bombers over Europe during the war. The B-25 was a twin-engine bomber, smaller than the B-17s that Smith had flown over Europe. This plane, using call sign 0577 and nicknamed Old John Feather Merchant, had been converted to fly VIPs. Smith had piloted the plane from Sioux Falls Army Air Base in South Dakota and was scheduled to pick up his commanding officer in Newark before continuing back to Sioux Falls. He was accompanied by 30-year-old Army Air Force Staff Sergeant Christopher Dmitrovich and 19-year-old Navy Machinist Mate Albert Perna, who was hitching a ride from Massachusetts to see his family in Brooklyn. As the plane approached New York City, it ran into heavy fog. Smith requested permission to land at New York's municipal airport, LaGuardia Field, but was advised that the visibility was too low and told to go on to Newark. LaGuardia Air Traffic Control signed off with a warning about visibility in the fog. At the present time, the controller said, "I cannot see the top of the Empire State Building." The words turned out to be hauntingly cryptic. Smith responded, "Thank you very much." It's not exactly clear what happened next, but it seems likely that Smith mistook the East River for the Hudson. That was a fatal mistake. Had he turned left as he came by the Chrysler Building, he would have been safe. But disoriented, he turned right, taking his plane straight over the island of Manhattan. Air traffic control had advised that he stay above 1,500 feet over the city, but apparently disoriented and thinking himself clear of the city, he had dropped to 500 feet, perhaps thinking that he was on approach to Newark, or perhaps trying to get a view of the ground to orient himself. Suddenly, the fog cleared just enough for Smith to realize that he was flying in the middle of skyscrapers. Stan Lomax, a radio sports announcer, was driving to work when he heard the plane's engines. As he looked up, he recalled he yelled, "Climb, you fool! Climb!" from his car window. At 200 miles per hour, the plane was on a collision course for the 850-foot RCA building at 30 Rockefeller Center. Smith veered at the last moment, averting disaster, but the turn took him on a collision course with the tallest building on Earth, New York's iconic 102-story Empire State Building. Mort Cooper, a big league pitcher who had helped the St. Louis Cardinals win two World Series, witnessed the crash from the 16th floor of the Hotel Commodore. He said, "I heard the roar of a plane. I picked it up as it roared between me and the RCA building. Suddenly it flashed across my mind that it was flying very low and that it would hit the Empire State Building." The streets of downtown Manhattan were relatively empty on a foggy Saturday, but there were some witnesses along Fifth Avenue and 34th Street who heard the roar of the engines. They described the plane climbing steeply. William Utley, vice president of a public relations firm in the Mercantile Building at 10 East 40th Street, was quoted in the Scranton, Pennsylvania Times Tribune. "The plane went past my window at eye level, or just above it. This office is on the 38th floor. The engine was apparently going, and it looked like the pilot was trying to gain altitude." Smith was apparently trying to climb out of the city, but it was too late. At 9:40 a.m., old John Feather Merchant, traveling some 200 miles an hour, struck the 34th Street facade of the Empire State Building at an altitude of 913 feet between the 78th and 79th floors. Albert Fuller at the B. Altman department store across the street told the New York Times that the floor moved. "I looked at the clerk and I said, 'Isn't that strange?' And I thought, it couldn't be an earthquake." Harry Weisskopf on the 63rd floor of the Empire State Building said, "There were two terrific explosions. The whole building shook. And looking out the windows, facing down, we could see flaming debris falling down." Daniel Norden on the 18th floor was thrown out of his chair amid the glass from four windows that were blown out in his office. 24-year-old bookkeeper Althea Ledbridge was on the 72nd floor. She said, "Everything shook. We ran to the window and looked down. We saw flames below us. We looked up and saw flames above us." Lethbridge walked down 70 flights of stairs in the dark. The plane ripped a hole 18 feet by 20 feet in the limestone and granite facade of the building. The Knoxville Journal of Knoxville, Tennessee reported that so tremendous was the explosion that it ripped away the fog which had hidden the topmost stories of the skyscraper. And for 2 minutes, the pinnacle of the chromium-girt Empire State stood out sharp and clear in the drizzle, while orange-red flames looked around. Many New Yorkers feared it was an enemy attack. Ms. Weisskopf said that the staff in the office feared it might have been a buzz bomb, the name for the German V-1 rocket that had terrified England during the Blitz. Others thought it may have been a Japanese bomb balloon, like the one that had killed a Sunday school teacher and five children in Oregon the previous May. The plane struck so hard that the wings were torn off. One engine shot through the building, landing on the roof of a building on 33rd Street and starting a fire that destroyed a penthouse art studio. The second engine and parts of the landing gear went down an elevator shaft were found in the basement. The body of Albert Perna, the young Navy corpsman, was also thrown down the shaft and wasn't found until 2 days after the accident. He had been headed to Brooklyn to console his family over the death of his brother, who had been killed in combat. The plane's fuel tanks ruptured and exploded, sending a sheet of flame into the building. It was lucky it was a Saturday, otherwise the building would have been much more crowded. On a normal day, as many as 5,500 people worked in the building, but that Saturday, only about 1,500 were thought to be in the building. The offices where the plane struck were occupied by the War Relief Services and the National Catholic Welfare Council, both Catholic organizations dedicated to helping European refugees of the ongoing war. Some 20 people were working in the offices that Saturday, coordinating aid for war refugees throughout the world. Several of those were killed instantly by the flames, others crowded in a room hoping to escape the flames and smoke. One of those was Teresa Willig, who told the New York Times, "I don't think any of us had any idea what happened. Who'd have thought a plane? Crowded in the room with other Catholic War Relief employees, she thought she was not going to make it. She took off her rings, a high school graduation ring and a friendship ring from her boyfriend, and threw them out the window. She said, 'I thought I won't be around to have them. Someone else might as well have use out of them.' One of the workers, a man named Paul Deering, jumped to escape the fire and was killed. 20-year-old Betty Lou Oliver was the elevator operator of elevator number 6. She was on the 80th floor when the plane struck. The crash caused her to be thrown across the building, as well as suffering from severe burns. Two office workers rendered first aid and placed her on an elevator to be taken to the ground floor, where an ambulance was waiting. But parts of the plane had flown through the elevator shaft and had sheared off cables. When Betty was placed inside the elevator on a stretcher, the cable snapped with a sound like a shot. Betty plummeted 75 stories. 17-year-old Donald Maloney was a Coast Guard hospital apprentice, second class. He was on 34th Street when he saw the plane crash. He rushed into a nearby pharmacy, telling them he needed first aid supplies to go help. The pharmacy gave him bandages, burn ointment, sterile water, and a dozen syringes with morphine. As he ran in, someone shouted they needed help in the building's sub-basement. Maloney was small, so he could fit easier into the ruined elevator shaft where a girl was screaming. It was Betty Lou Oliver. Miraculously, after falling more than 70 stories, she was still alive. The elevator's landing was softened by the huge coils of cable that had piled up beneath it like a spring. Some experts speculate that the rapid descent might have caused air pressure to build up under the shaft under the elevator. The rest of the elevator was ruined, full of steel shards and broken concrete, all but the corner that held Oliver. Maloney gave her some morphine for the pain and put burn ointment on her face and sterile bandages on her burns. Her fall, some 1,000 feet, still, according to the Guinness Book of World Records, holds a record for the longest survived elevator fall. To her own surprise, Teresa Fortier-Willig survived. When firemen rescued she and her friends from the room, she said she was just happy to be alive. She didn't suspect she'd ever see her rings again, but they were discovered by rescue workers and returned to her. She ended up marrying the man who had given her the friendship ring. Betty Lou Oliver, before her 75-story plummet, had only been scheduled to work in the Empire State Building another 3 days. It took her 8 months to recover from her injuries, but she moved to Arkansas with her husband. She had 3 kids, 7 grandkids. Passed away in 1999, at the age of 74.
1: And a special thanks to Greg Hengler on the production and storytelling, and a special thanks to the History Guy. And if you want more stories of forgotten history, subscribe to his YouTube channel, The History Guy. History deserves to be remembered. And my goodness, this story deserves to be remembered. Many feared an enemy attack when this happened and soon found out that it was an accident. The story of the Empire State Building B-25 crash here on Our American Stories.
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11: The battles continue. I'm Paul Stevens, Fox News. President Trump honoring military moms at the White House. This as the U.S. and Iran continue to exchange blows.
12: President Trump honoring Gold Star mothers in the Rose Garden as U.S. forces disabled two more vessels for violating the U.S. blockade on Iranian ports. It's the latest attack in a tit-for-tat between the two nations. CENTCOM released new images of the four U.S.-guided missile destroyers that faced incoming fire from Iran while traversing some 500 miles through the Persian Gulf and the Strait of Hormuz. The U.S. carried out retaliatory strikes, but the president insists the ceasefire is still in place.
11: And that's Fox's Aisha Hosni at the White House. While that ceasefire reportedly continues, a peace deal is yet to be made between the U.S. and Iran. The president says U.S. forces will do what is necessary in the conflict. Meantime, the president is spending the day at his Virginia Golf Club for LIV's golf event near Washington, D.C.
13: LIV's tournament at Trump National Golf Club in Sterling, Virginia is underway. The president is expected to watch some of that action today. LIV golfer Bryson DeChambeau was at the White House earlier this week as part of his leadership of the President's Council on Sports, Fitness, and Nutrition. The breakaway golf league's future, however, is uncertain. The Saudi Public Investment Fund has announced it will not continue financing the league after this season. President Trump's Trump National Doral near Miami hosted the PGA Tour's Cadillac Championship last week. At the White House, Jared Halpern, Fox News.
11: Spanish authorities preparing yesterday to receive more than 140 passengers and crew members on board a hantavirus-stricken cruise ship heading for the Canary Islands. That vessel set to arrive Sunday at a Spanish island off the coast of West Africa. Passengers will be taken to a, quote, completely isolated, cordoned-off area, unquote. 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

0: A judge issuing two rulings Friday in the case against Tyler Robinson, the alleged assassin of Charlie Kirk. Fox's Christina Coleman.
1: Up first was their request to delay his May 18th preliminary hearing. They said they needed more time to review the large amount of evidence, including a bullet analysis. The judge ultimately sided with the defense, saying given the volume of discovery, the request isn't unexpected or unreasonable. The defense was granted one motion, but not the other, which was a request to keep cameras out of the courtroom. Robinson's lawyer said it would ensure his right to due process and an impartial jury. The judge, however, disagreed and denied that request.
0: And Charlie Kirk's widow, Erica Kirk, had strongly pushed for the inclusion of cameras in the courtroom, arguing the case deserves transparency. A person hit by a plane during a takeoff in Colorado. Fox's Chandley Painter.
2: A Frontier Airline jet aborting takeoff, reporting it hit a person at Denver International Airport. The plane also suffering an engine fire. The crew of Flight 4345 reported that 231 souls were aboard the plane and that emergency trucks were heading to their position. According to social media reports, passengers were quickly evacuated from the plane. At this time, there is no word if anyone inside the plane was hurt. The incident comes just days after a United Airlines flight hit a truck on the New Jersey Turnpike as it was preparing to land at Newark Liberty International Airport.
0: That Los Angeles-bound plane reported smoke inside the aircraft after the crash as passengers were evacuated. Russian President Vladimir Putin on Saturday voicing confidence of victory in Ukraine while overseeing a military parade on Red Square commemorating the defeat of Nazi Germany in World War II. Security tied in Moscow as Putin and several foreign leaders attended the parade. This as a U.S. brokered three-day ceasefire eased concerns about possible Ukrainian attempts to disrupt the festivities. I'm Paul Stevens. This is Fox News.
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5: WNIS News Time 7:06. The National Weather Service calling for partly sunny skies today. A slight chance of showers expected for the mid-afternoon, high near 79. Partly cloudy for tonight, dropping to a low around 62. Sunny for tomorrow, high near 85. Increasing clouds expected for Sunday night, along with a chance of showers, low around 62. Currently showing 56 on the south side, 58 on the peninsula, and 62 in the Outer Banks of North Carolina.
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7: In the WNIS studios, I'm Damian Hall, and we're going to have fun today. We're here this hour on this Ask the Expert show with Miss Debbie Luke of the Luke Agency, and she is a specialist when it comes to navigating your way through the confusing vocabulary and the very confusing minefield that can be Medicare. The different parts, the different plans, what works best for you. Miss Debbie Luke can help you out with all of that. And she's here with us this hour to answer some calls and questions. Debbie, I'm so glad to have you here once again on WNIS. How are you?
8: I'm doing great, and it's wonderful to be here with you.
7: Yeah, it's a great time to have you here, and we've had a couple of these conversations before here on Ask the Expert. And when it comes to Medicare, there's no shortage of confusion, and there's a timely factor to it, too, where people need to make their plans make their plans for the future when it comes to Medicare kind of all at once, and there's a lack of education available for, the average folk that are trying to deal with their navigating their own life, let alone the long-term ramifications of making the wrong Medicare decision in your coverage. But start me off at the very beginning. Medicare, what are the very basics? How old does somebody have to be, and who does Medicare encompass? Who does it include care for? What exactly is it?
8: Well, Medicare, first of all, is a federal program, and it is generally for people who are 65 and older, but if you have certain health conditions, you can get Medicare under 65. Now, once you turn 65, though, you need to have what's called credible coverage, and that's insurance is as good or better than Medicare. So if you're still working or your spouse is working and you're covered by an employer plan, that would count. And so you would not have to get Medicare in that case, but it would be your option. So if the work insurance is too expensive, you can go on Medicare.
7: Okay. And now, is this mandatory for everybody over 65?
8: It's not mandatory, but they can fine you, give you late enrollment penalties if you put it off and you don't have credible coverage.
7: Okay. So you need some sort of credible coverage, which seems like a good idea for anybody, especially over 65. You can always call Debbie Luke at thelukeagency.com. Call 757-761-0812. 761-0812. And to let the cat out of the bag early in the show, Miss Luke, the clients, the people listening right now that might say, you know what, I've got to enroll in Medicare and I don't really know what to do to make the best decision. They don't actually pay you directly, right? Your services are essentially free for the people listening?
8: Yes, it is. So if you are a Virginia resident, I'll be able to help you. That's where I'm licensed. And I just explain Medicare, how it works, the different plans that are available. If you use me to sign up for a plan, I'll be your agent and I will help you 24/7. And it's the insurance carrier that you select pays me directly. It does not cost them any extra to have a representative, and they don't save any money trying to do it on their own.
7: Ah, so you won't save any. The big takeaways for the show, we'll repeat these. You won't save any money trying to navigate this on your own. And Miss Luke's services are free to you. The insurance company will pay for that so you can make the right decision. And that's for you and your loved ones here in Virginia. So don't wait. And I'll repeat the number throughout the show for Miss Debbie Luke with the Luke Agency, thelukeagency.com. And another cat to let out of the bag early in the show is you told me before the show that we're actually in an enrollment phase. Now, what is that and why is it important?
8: Well, for the people who are on Medicare Advantage plans or prescription drug plans, they have an annual enrollment period. It started October the 15th, and it ends December 7th. So during that period, they can look at the plans for 2026 and sign up for a new plan.
7: Okay. All right. So to make a new plan, does that just apply with people that are just now getting into Medicare for the first time? Or if you made a plan last year and it was the wrong one for you, you made a designation, can you change that?
8: Well, Medicare Advantage plans and prescription drug plans are annual plans. So every year these plans change. They change networks, they change copays, deductibles. So you want to look at your changes every single year and decide whether you want to stay on that plan or whether you want to look for a new plan.
7: Okay. Is that one of the ways that you help people out? If they don't know that they're in the right plan and they know that things have changed, you have the knowledge of the different changes of the plans to help navigate them in the right direction?
8: I can help them with that. Awesome. So if they don't have someone that they already are using, I definitely will be able to help them.
7: Awesome. Awesome. And not to put you on the spot, but what sorts of scenarios do you see where somebody is in a current plan that doesn't best suit them and their lifestyle and their needs when it comes to Medicare? Have you seen anybody make the wrong decision where you go, oh, no, let's change that? And what benefits come with making the right decision versus the wrong one?
8: Well, it's interesting that you would bring that up. I had several people in this past week tell me that, oh, they saw commercials on television about certain carriers and they wanted to see those plans. And then I'd ask them, I know where they live. I asked them, do you want to keep your doctors? And I go, yes, I want to keep my doctors. And I said, do you realize that that hospital is not network for that plan that you're looking at, for those benefits that you think you're going to get? You're going to wind up probably losing your doctors. They don't realize that. If they were to call the company directly, I don't know, they're supposed to check their doctors. But if they say, oh, yeah, I'm sure my doctors are covered, and their doctors aren't checked, they'll get the new card. January, when they go to the doctor, they'll find out your doctor's not in the plan. And now they're either going to have a brief chance to change that plan, or they might just decide to stay there and lose their doctor, which would be unfortunate.
7: Yeah. Wow. Wow. Interesting. And that's, do you ever see the plan change from year to year that would exclude somebody from their current doctor? Like if I go to my neurologist or, you know, gastro doctor or whatever the case might be, and then, oh, the plan changes, and now my current doctor who I've been going to for 10 years is no longer in that, in the coverage of my current and Medicare plan that I've been in for years. Does that ever happen?
8: Well, unfortunately, I've seen that happen in each year in the last 2 years.
7: Oh.
8: Okay. So, and it's not just at the end of the year. I've seen it during the year. And it's not that the plan changes, it's that the negotiations broke down between the practice and the plan. And so the practice will pull out of network during the year, leaving patients without possibly a primary care physician, and they're trying to work things out through the end of the year. And then during the annual enrollment period, they can change plans so that they get their doctors back into a network plan.
7: Okay. Lots of different scenarios and different ways that people can, you know, misnavigate the world of Medicare and making those important decisions for you and your loved ones. Call Miss Debbie Luke directly. Call 757-761-0812. Call 761-0812. In the open enrollment, is it open enrollment? Is that what it's called?
8: It's called annual election or annual enrollment period.
7: Okay. So the annual enrollment period is now till December 7th.
8: Yes.
7: But I imagine people shouldn't wait through the end of November to make these important decisions, should they?
8: Please don't.
7: Yeah. Are you pretty busy this time of the year? Is it your Super Bowl, your tax season, essentially?
8: It is. It's kind of our Black Friday to Christmas Eve on December 7th.
7: Sure. And ending on Pearl Harbor Day, December 7th. Now is the time, my friends, when it comes to Medicare. And this is for people 65 and older. Now, what if you turn 65 like mid-year or late year? In my case, it would be August. I'm not turning 65 this year. But if I were and it was in August, do I need to worry about enrolling now for that plan because now's the enrollment?
8: No, when you turn 65 and you want to get on Medicare, you have what's called a special enrollment period that's around your birthday.
7: Okay.
8: So you would have a few months before your birthday, a few months after your birthday that you can sign up for Medicare.
7: Okay. So if you're going to be new to Medicare some point this year, you don't have to jump on the phone right now and call the Luke agency. You can actually wait till 2 months before your birthday, and then Miss Luke will help navigate you to the right Medicare plan that best suits your needs?
8: Yes, I will. And I actually have people who will contact me 6 months before their birthday or their retirement date so they can plan when to retire.
7: Is that what would you suggest? Let's go back to that. To plan when to retire.
8: Yes, I have people who say, oh, I want to retire somewhere in January 2026, maybe in the summer. It depends on how my employer treats me. I'm going to wait and see. So they want to know how much they're going to get paid on their Social Security. They want to know how much Medicare is going to cost. They want to know if they should get a Medicare supplement or a Medicare Advantage plan and make those financial decisions. And so I'll talk to them 6 months, maybe even a year before they retire, and help them come up with a plan on how much things are cost and what their options are. So that relieves a lot of anxiety about what to expect when they retire.
7: Nice. I'm glad that you brought that up. So 6 month window before you retire, before you make that big decision, make sure you call Ms. Debbie Luke and figure out your healthcare situation when it comes to your Medicare options. Now, you mentioned a Medicare supplement. You've mentioned Medicare Advantage and a Medicare drug plan. Now, let's kind of get into the parts of the confusing parts. At least for me, it's very confusing. And me and Miss Luke have had these conversations a couple times. No surprise to people listening that it confuses me still. But Medicare Advantage, start me off with that. What is that?
8: Those plans are offered by insurance carriers. They're not from the government. They are an alternative way to get your Medicare coverage. So when you go to the doctor, you would only show their card for the plan, and the claims will only go to the plan. They will not be going to Medicare, which is the federal government.
7: Okay, so that's a separate insurance company helping out with your Medicare?
8: Yes, it is. They will be administering it. And they usually use HMOs or PPOs or some type of network. So everyone's not going to be in the network. So it's important to figure out, you know, what network your doctors are in and the medications are covered before you pick a plan.
7: In the government plan, what is the Medicare government plan versus the Advantage that's individual insurance is, I guess, supplementing the plan?
8: Medicare, original Medicare, that is directly from the federal government. It consists of Part A and Part B. Part A is for the hospitals. Part B is for the doctors and the specialists. And there's some other things, but that's basically what they are. And that's the only thing that's directly from the federal government. The Advantage plans and the drug plans are from insurance carriers. The supplements are from insurance carriers.
7: Okay. So the drug plan and the supplements are for insurance carriers.
8: Yes.
7: But the Medicare government, Part A and Part B, are just one's for hospital and the other's for doctor and specialist. Okay. I know there's a lot of questions people should have. You can join the show if you have one. We'd love to hear from you this morning. We're live here with Miss Debbie Luke of the Luke Agency talking all about the open enrollment that's going on right now, the annual enrollment period, rather, for Medicare. And she can help guide you through making the right decision for your health care needs if you're 65 or older or turning 65 at some point this year and wish to join Medicare. Make sure you get in touch with Miss Debbie Luke. And remember, there's no cost to you. When you go to Miss Luke and she helps navigate you to the right plan that suits your needs, the cost is actually picked up by the insurance company, not you. And this goes for all Virginia residents. You can call 757-761-0812 or go online to thelukeagency.com. Thelukeagency.com. I got to ask you this question then. What is one of the most popular questions that people should ask before enrolling in Medicare that they typically don't ask enough? Is that one question you're like, man, everybody should be asking that, but they don't ask. And that's the important question you need to know what to ask.
8: They should ask about the difference between Advantage plans and supplements. I have people who come to me and tell me that they want an Advantage plan because their neighbor has one, their sister has one, their best friend has one, you know, someone that they work with that they respect told them that that's what they should get. And the same is true on the supplement side. And sometimes they just look at dollar amounts, and there is a lot more than just a surface level dollar amount. You really should look at more of how those plans work and how they will affect you for the rest of your life. You could be making a lifetime decision.
7: Are these permanent decisions once you make them at 65?
8: It depends. So for the supplement plans, the Medicare supplements, generally, when you turn 65 or you get on your Part B of Medicare, you can get a supplement without any health questions. So if you have very poor health, you may never be able to get a supplement because you would have to medically qualify generally if you miss that time period that you can sign up without any medical qualifications. Okay. So you might get locked out of being able to get a supplement later in life.
7: So you got to act sooner on the...
8: You should sign up when you first get your Part B of Medicare or turn 65 because they don't ask any health questions and you're guaranteed to be accepted.
7: Gotcha. And is a Medicare Advantage plan, they're always going to go through health questions?
8: They have no health questions. They cannot turn you down. You can always get on a Medicare Advantage plan. They cannot turn you down. You can't get on any time of the year, but you can always get a Medicare Advantage plan.
7: Is the Advantage plan more expensive because everybody can get in it no matter what your health condition is?
8: It's the government regulations that make it so that people can get on Medicare Advantage plans.
7: Okay. Is the supplemental Medicare supplements, are those government backed, or are those individual insurance companies?
8: The supplement plans are independent insurance carriers as well. And a lot of the insurance carriers are the same ones. They offer both plans.
7: Oh.
8: So sometimes that gets a little confusing for people as well.
7: Can you have both an Advantage plan and a supplement plan?
8: No, you cannot.
7: Ah, and there's some distinct differences between the two, which you kind of mentioned.
8: Huge differences between the two.
7: Hmm. Which one is permanent? Are any of them permanent once you make it at 65 and you make the wrong decision?
8: The supplement is more of a permanent plan.
7: Hmm.
8: If you sign up for a supplement, the plan coverage, your medical coverage, what it says it's going to pay does not change.
7: Okay.
8: It stays the same from year to year. People get these plans, they're on them for 5 years, 10 years, their entire lives. They do not change. The only thing that changes is the premium. And it's insurance, so, you know, the premium's going to go up. But the plan does not change, and they cannot cancel you as long as you pay the premium. So you can stay on that plan for 15, 20 years if you want.
7: And does the price go up if your health issue gets worse, or is it just goes up with the market?
8: Here in Virginia, it only goes up based on community ratings. So if they have a lot of claims in the area that you're in, then it will go up. But they can't go up just on you. They can't go up because of your claims. They can't go up because of your age. It's just, you know, the area.
7: So you lock it in, set it in stone. And
8: yes.
7: Take that with you. I just hope you made the right decision when it comes to that Medicare supplement versus an Advantage plan. We'll talk more about those. We'll talk about Medicare drug plans and the Part A's and Part B's and all the other things you need to know about Medicare. Or at least maybe not all the things you need to know, but at least I'll give you the phone number and the website to get in touch with Ms. Debbie Luke of the Luke Agency, specializing in helping you make those right decisions when it comes to your Medicare choices. You can always call her at 757-761-0812. We've only got about a couple minutes here before our news break here at the bottom of the hour, but we've got George in Newport News on the line. Welcome, George. Thanks for joining us here on Ask the Expert. How are you?
9: I'd like to ask Debbie about IRMA brackets. I've been retired for a couple of years. My only income is Social Security. And so I had the Medicare that they take from my Social Security, but I need more to live on, and I haven't touched any of my retirement accounts because I don't understand IRMA brackets and how it works, that if I make too much money during the year, they'll raise the price of my Medicare. I don't understand that part.
8: So they base your premiums for your Part B on your income from 2 years before. They'll look at that tax return. And so for 2025, they looked at the tax return for 2023. Right now, it's about $106,000 for an individual and $212,000 for a couple before they will increase your Part B premium. Now, the Part B premium this year is $185. And from what I hear, it's going to $206,050 next year.
9: Okay, well, my total income for the year is much less than the 100 there. So does that mean as long as I don't go over that amount, it won't change what they take out from Medicare?
8: You should be good, sir.
9: Okay, you've answered my question. Thank you.
8: You're welcome.
7: Appreciate it, George. And I had to look this up. 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
8: Well, if the government decides that you have a high income, which is $106,000, then they will actually charge you more for your Medicare Part B.
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7: Gotcha. 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Call 757-761-0812. 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I'm Damian Hall with Ms. Debbie Luke of the Luke Agency, and we're talking all about Medicare, making those right decisions. And remember, right now is the open enrollment season. It's the enrollment time. 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We'll be right back here on News Talk 790 WNIS.
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15: I'm Jack Callahan. A person struck on the tarmac at Denver's International Airport by a departing Frontier Airlines flight. The plane's crew reported smoke in the cabin and they aborted the takeoff. The passengers were evacuated safely. No word on the fate of the person struck on the runway. A three-day ceasefire is underway between Russia and Ukraine. President Trump, before boarding Marine One at the White House yesterday, said he hopes the ceasefire is extended.
16: It's the worst thing since World War II in terms of life. 25,000 young soldiers every month. It's crazy. So it could very well be.
15: The president says the deal includes a swap of 1,000 prisoners from each side. The ceasefire is scheduled to run through Monday. An unexpected 115,000 jobs added to U.S. payrolls in April, according to the Labor Department. Wall Street reacting with new records. 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

0: Medicare choices, and they change every year. 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None of that changes the relationship you have with Miss Debbie Luke or any of the decisions that are made. So a great opportunity and a great resource that everybody 65 or older, going to turn that age some point this year, should all contact Miss Debbie Luke with the Luke Agency and make sure you're making the right decision when it comes to your Medicare decisions. It's that easy. Give them a call, 757-761-0812. I'll repeat the number throughout the rest of this hour, or you can go to the website, thelukeagency.com. So glad to have you back here, Debbie. How are you?
1: I'm doing great. How are you, Damon?
0: Doing well. And we've got a lot to talk about. Let's go out to, I believe this is Lorraine in Virginia Beach. Welcome. No, Lorraine hung up. Let's see what it says on the screen. Well, let's see if Lorraine wants the call back, and then I'll read. Well, if you just want to leave that up there, I'll read that in a minute or two. But we'll see if she calls back. Miss Debbie Luke was telling me off of the air that a very impactful event happened to a lot of people that were on their Medicare plan, and they were kind of complacent with their Medicare plan. And we all get mail in the mail, and we just go, ah, it's junk mail. Throw it out. Ah, another, you know, junk mail from, you know, your insurance company or, you know, your bank sending your monthly statements. Like, ah, throw it in the trash. You know, I deal with it, you know, online or whatever. Tell me the story, Miss Luke. A bunch of people got unhappy surprises this year.
1: Yes. So in this area, we had a large plan exit. That's when a plan actually closes and tells people that their plan is going to end the end of the year. Mm. They sent letters out. Now, I've spoken to some of the people who received those letters, and some people actually thought they were fraudulent, thought the insurance carrier, someone had duplicated their mail. It wasn't a real letter. And they called the insurance carrier and found out, yes, that is true. It is true from them. Please read your notices, the annual notice of change that you have. It may be a plan exit, and you'll need to find a plan by the end of the year, or you're going to wind up on Original Medicare only.
0: You were telling me Original Medicare only, one of the big, I'll call it a problem with it for most people, is that there's no cap in the amount you might have to pay if you have a catastrophic injury. Did I say that right?
1: So short answer, yes. There for Part A, the hospitals, there's co-pays and deductibles. But for Part B, most of those things are for the doctors and the specialists. They are a percentage where Medicare pays 80% of the bill. You would pay 20% of the bill, but that 20% does not have a cap. There's no maximum out of pocket. It's just 20% of whatever that bill happens to be.
0: Woo! So if it's a $100,000 catastrophic bill, you're going to be paying 20 out of your pocket.
1: Yes, that's the issue. So if you've been on a Medicare Advantage plan and you really need to look to make sure that that plan is still viable going into 2026.
0: Does that happen each year where, you know, plans can just dissolve, disappear, essentially, and leave people out high and dry?
1: Well, we've had a very, very few plan exits. This was a major one this year that's going to affect tens of thousands of people. So they really need to make sure that they get on a new plan by the end of the year.
0: I gotcha. Or again, like you said, if they don't, they're current Medicare Advantage plan that dissolves, they'll get thrown into regular Medicare that has different parameters when it comes to your billing, right?
1: Right. Okay. Original Medicare just has some co-pays and deductibles, but then there's that maximum out of pocket that does not exist.
0: And would they have to wait for another year for the enrollment period, which is going on right now, to get a new plan?
1: Well, one of the plan exits, they have until February to sign up. Okay. However, they will be on Original Medicare for January and February. And the new plan will take effect on March 1st. And if they miss that time period, they won't be able to sign up until this time next year. And that plan won't start until January 2027.
0: Gotcha. So some semi-long-term ramifications to your Medicare decision-making. Make sure you make the right decisions. Contact the Luke Agency.

0: Christie. We're talking with Ms. Debbie Luke this hour. You can give her a call directly right after the show. Call 757-761-0812. That's 761-0812 or online at thelukeagency.com. I believe we have Lorraine in Virginia Beach back on the line.
1: I'm good. Thank you.
0: Wonderful. What's on your mind?
1: Well, I turned 65 mid-year, and I use Affordable Care Act insurance now. And what I wanted to know is, if I sign up for that plan, is there a way to seamlessly go to Medicare without having to pay double deductibles and out-of-pocket maximums?
2: Hi, Ms. Lorraine. This is Debbie. And you need to plan it out. So ACA is not considered credible coverage for when you turn 65. So you need to get on a Medicare plan or a Medicare pretty soon before you start getting penalized for not having credible coverage. Now, as far as the timing, if you sign up for Medicare to start in 2 months and then the month before you're supposed to start, you cancel your ACA, you should not have to pay two premiums.
1: Okay, it's not so much paying the premiums I'm worried about. It's having to pay to get to my deductible or my out-of-pocket maximum. Are there plans that dovetail with Medicare?
2: Are you talking about a Medicare Advantage plan?
1: No, well, okay, I'm on a Affordable Care Act plan, and my out-of-pocket maximum is something like $8,000. So if I turn 65 in May and I'm paying towards that $8,000, is there a plan that I could get on with Medicare that would give me credit for having paid that? So I wouldn't have to start all over again.
2: So Medicare itself does not have a maximum out-of-pocket. And if you're talking about a Medicare Advantage plan, I'm not sure how those would work with an ACA, whether you have to be on the same carrier or if that would even count.
1: Okay, I think you answered my questions because there's not an out-of-pocket maximum or is there a deductible amount either? Is there a deductible that you have to meet also?
2: Oh, for Part A and Part B, there are deductibles and copays depending on what the service is. But as far as Part B is concerned, for the doctors and the specialists, there's no maximum out-of-pocket. So there's no coordination of your cost there.
1: Okay. Well, thank you. I appreciate your time.
2: All right. Thank you.
0: Thank you, Lorraine. And we're with Ms. Debbie Luke of the Luke Agency. And you can ask her your questions when it comes to Medicare and making those right decisions directly. Call 757-761-0812. 761-0812. So we've only got about a little less than 15 minutes left here in this Ask the Expert show. And there's lots more to talk about. Is there anything that you've thought about that you wanted to talk about this hour that we haven't talked about yet?
2: Well, that it is important for people who are looking to make plans for, just as the lady who just called, make plans on switching to onto Medicare. So if you do it ahead of time, things work very, very smoothly. You can sign up for Medicare 3 months before you want it to start. If you call them and you want them to do it, you're looking at 4 to 6 weeks for a phone call application. So you can call them today, and 4 to 6 weeks, they'll call you back and they'll start your application. And then it's going to take another 4 to 6 weeks before you actually get approved and get the card and for the plan to start. So it's best to start 3 weeks ahead of time, especially this time of year. I have people who are turning 65 in December and January, and I'm telling them to start the first day of that three-month period, because when you're going into the holidays, it's going to be so many holdups trying to get your paperwork through, especially if there's a problem somewhere.
0: Sure.
2: So just start early.
0: Start early. And contact Debbie Luke. Is it tougher if somebody's changing, turning 65 mid-year versus doing it at the end of the year with an enrollment period? Does that change things at all?
2: It isn't tougher. It's just you need more lead time because you have Thanksgiving, you have Christmas, you have New Year's. And I had somebody last year who thought on December 15th was a great day to start their application for Medicare and thought it would start on January 1st.
0: Yeah.
2: It's like, yeah, you're not going to get that card on January. Your plan will start on January 1st, but you're not going to get the card by January 1st so you can make doctor's appointments.
0: Yeah. No, you got to get those things covered. And now what about doctors in network? How often does that change? If, you know, if somebody has a doctor and they like their doctor and they want to keep their doctor, are there hoops you have to jump through sometimes with Medicare to make sure that you stay in network with the doctor that you like? Does that ever happen where people are like, I really like this doctor. We just need to make it happen so I can keep my current doctor. And are there different plans or different coverages that you have availability to help make that happen for somebody?
2: Well,
0: is it a concern?
2: It is a concern for some people. It depends on, you know, what their health situation is. It's a negotiation between the doctor's practices and the insurance carriers. So if that breaks down, depending on their health, they may be able to change plans. They may have a special enrollment period. And if they do, they will be able to change plans. However, if they do not, they may be stuck on that plan till the end of the year until we can find a new plan for them going into the next year. If they have doctors that they really want to keep and they're financially able to, they should probably consider getting a Medicare supplement where all the doctors who take original Medicare would be in network, so to speak, because these supplements just fall along with Medicare. So as long as the doctors take original Medicare, they take your supplement.
0: Great. Things you need to know. You need to contact the people that know to help you guide you in the right direction when it comes to your Medicare decisions. And Ms. Luke has mentioned that right now is the enrollment period. So if you're just joining the show from September, which has already happened, till now, and December 7th is the window of the annual enrollment period. What does that mean and why is it important?
2: Well, it's the time that they can look at plans for the next year, for 2026. And decide whether or not they want to change their plans. For the plan exit, I'm actually having seminars to go over two specific plans that hopefully their doctors will be in network and they will be able to change to those plans. If you miss this time period of signing up for your new plan, you may be able to change at the beginning of the year, but you would have to contact me in order to do that. We don't broadcast that they can change plans during that time period.
0: Now, you mentioned a seminar?
2: Yes. I'm having a few seminars, and these are specifically geared to the people who are losing their plans through the plan exit. So I have chosen two plans by a certain carrier that I'll be presenting in detail. They will be able to see the difference, and they're quite different from each other. And they are going to cover pretty much the same network, so it should be a good fit for these plans. And we are going to check their doctors. We are going to check their medications before they sign up for the plan. And so that's to help, because it's a huge number of people who are going to need to change plans. And so we're trying to help as many people as we can, because we don't want them to be on original Medicare come the first of the year.
0: No, not a pleasant surprise to start off 2026 with.
2: No.
0: When is the seminar?
2: They can look up the dates on my website on lukeagency.com. There is a seminar tab, and they can register there, and there's more information there.
0: Great. 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I think it's the Luke Agency with Miss Debbie Luke, who we're talking to this hour, and we're quickly running out of time. I've only got about 3.5 minutes or so left on this Ask the Expert show, and there's more information than we can, you know, cram into 1 hour, to begin with. So I know that you have questions. Make sure you write those down and get a consultation with the Luke Agency. How do consultations work? What area of Hampton Roads or Virginia Beach Virginia, do you travel to? Is it at your office, their office, and what should they prepare?
2: So generally it's my office, but I will travel to their office. I've done that before. And it's anywhere in Hampton Roads. My office is Lynn Haven, right across from the mall, but I have met people at the local library where I have most of my seminars, at the Meyer Opendorf Library on Virginia Beach Boulevard, we just go over Medicare. We go over the details of how Medicare works so they have an understanding. And then we'll talk about how Medicare Advantage plans work, how Medicare supplements work, the pros and cons of both, because there are actually pros and cons of both. And I let people be adults and make their own decisions. I don't just tell them what they should do. They can make their own decisions. And then I help them narrow down their choices of which plan and which carrier to go with. And then I just help them sign up for a plan.
0: Is that easy?
2: Cool. It really is.
0: And one of the most special parts is it doesn't cost anything for the people listening, for the people getting the actual the care. The insurance companies pay for you, your services, right?
2: Yes. Yes, right. They do. Usually after that first meeting, even if they came to an educational seminar, they feel a little bit more relieved. But after that first meeting, when they go and they see quotes and details of plans on how it would actually work for them, they are so much more at ease in making a decision. So it's so much better.
0: How often should somebody meet with a specialist like yourself to go over their current Medicare plan?
2: I meet with people every year, or at least speak with them over the phone about their changes every year, because I don't want them to be on a plan and then come January, they find out, oh, this changed, that changed, and they're not happy with it.
0: How often do the plans change?
2: Every year.
0: Every year. 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Miss Debbie, Luke, we're out of time, but thank you so much for being here with us this hour.
2: Thank you for having me. It's been a pleasure.
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16: You heard it from Mike. Welcome on into the One of a Kind Financial Show. I'm your host, Gary Nolan, here to help you take charge of your money as Mike Milligan. Mike has helped hundreds of clients achieve their financial retirement goals, doing it for quite a while, over 25 years experience in the retirement planning business, and Mike is a fiduciary. Mike is with One Oak Financial, so we got to ask, where in the world is Mike Milligan today?
13: Live in Norfolk, Virginia, the home of the Tides, the Tide, and the U.S. Navy.
16: That's Kim, right.
13: I'm glad to be in Hampton Roads this weekend, coming to all my friends and listeners and seeing my family while I'm here. So, Gary, it's good to be in the 757.
16: All right. Terrific. Yeah, the home of the world's largest Navy base. Am I right?
13: That's exactly right.
16: Yeah, exactly. All right, we got a lot to get to, so let's just dive into. This is where retirement planning comes very real, because turning savings into income is completely a different skill than building it. And that's where a lot of people start to feel uncertainty. Let's talk about that for a little bit, Mike.
13: Yeah, so during your working years, income is automatic. You know, you show up, you get paid, your lifestyle is built around that consistency. In retirement, that structure disappears, and now your portfolio becomes your paycheck. That sounds simple, but emotionally, it's a major shift. Instead of money coming in, you're now responsible for deciding how much goes out. And for many people, that creates hesitation, even when they've saved well.
16: Mm-hmm. So why does the shift from earning to withdrawing feel so much more uncertain than expected, Mike?
13: Because it's a difference in routine. You know, imagine you are retiring. You're in your 60s, maybe your 70s, and habits and routines have become part of your life, ingrained in your daily activity. And now you're expected to change. You don't have the same drive to go to work. You're not going to lunch at this, you know, at a set time every day. You don't have somebody checking behind you that tasks are created or projects are done. And every other Friday, there's not an amount going into your checking account. Medicare changes. It's not the same as your health insurance. Social Security is not paid on the same date every month. It's based on your birthday, and it comes on a Wednesday, and that could be anywhere from the 8th to the 14th. There's just a lot of uncertainty that comes. And the reality is retirement is one of the last major milestones that people have in their life before the end comes near.
16: Mm-hmm. Yeah, and that brings up a question about an income plan. Everyone should have an income plan, Mike. Bullet point number two here.
13: Yeah, so a big reason for that, for the uncertainty that happens with people's life, is that many retirees don't actually have that written income plan. They have a collection of accounts. They know their balances, but they don't know how those balances translate into sustainable income that increases with inflation. And without that clarity, every decision, whether it's a trip, a gift to the kids or grandkids, or even a monthly expense, can feel like a guess. It's the difference between having money and having a plan for that money.
16: Great idea, Mike. That sounds like a great plan. So the show is the One of a Kind Financial Show. I want you to get the One of a Kind Financial Plan that Mike's going to talk about in just a couple of minutes. Let's get you that phone number. Get on the calendar. 800-748-1838. 800-748-1838. 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That's IDEAS to 600-700. 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One more time on the phone number before we get back to the show. 800-748-1838. Or text the word IDEAS to 600-700. You got to bring inflation into the conversation, don't we, Mike?
13: Yeah, just like I mentioned, like that you've got to have sustainable income that adjusts for inflation. Inflation adds another layer to this whole conversation, especially after what we've experienced over the past few years. Even though inflation has cooled, the cumulative impact is still being felt in everyday expenses. In over a 25 to 30 year retirement, even modest inflation compounds in a meaningful way. So what feels comfortable today may not feel the same 10 or 15 years from now.
16: So let's talk about longevity. That raises another factor.
13: It's a big factor that quietly raises the stakes. People, the fact, Gary, people are living longer today than they did 20 and 30 years ago. Retirement used to be a relatively short phase of someone's their total life. Now it can last decades. This means your income plan has to survive multiple market cycles, policy changes, and life events. It's not just about getting through the first 5 years. It's about sustaining income for 25 or 30 years.
16: Yeah. So let me ask you this. So how does a longer retirement horizon change the way we should be thinking about income planning, Mike?
13: We should look to, if somebody was starting a career and they were just getting a job in their 20s and 30s, like many college graduates are right now, they want to make sure that they are going to have a job or at least a career where income is going to come in all the way up until retirement. They don't ever, nobody goes into the job force and says, I want to be unemployed or I want to be unemployable.
16: Mm-hmm.
13: And when you go into retirement, you have to get guaranteed income. Our friend Tom Hegna calls it paychecks and playchecks.
16: Right. Yes, exactly.
13: JP Morgan just came out with a study that shows using fixed income with guaranteed income sources makes your money last longer. There's many other studies done by major institutions like BlackRock, AllianceBernstein, that says that one of the sources of happiness that you achieve in life comes from guaranteed income. In a recent study that I just saw from the National Economic Council of Longevity showed that people who have guaranteed income live longer because it's income they cannot outlive.
16: Right. Absolutely. Great thoughts on segment one, Mike. Wrap it up for us. Tell us about the one-of-a-kind financial plan.
13: Well, guys, I'm telling you, many people out there that we talk to have some of the same characteristics. They feel stressed. They feel underprepared for retirement, and they're looking for some solutions to the problems that is coming ahead. Guys, and if we're honest with each other, nobody really has a good tax plan, a written retirement income plan, and even have their investment stress test. So the one-of-a-kind financial plan is what we at One Oak Financial created so that you can have assurance that you're going to be taken care of for the rest of your life. It's a tax, a retirement income, an investment, a long-term care, and a legacy plan that's built with you in mind. 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
16: And we thank you for spending part of your weekend with us. This is the One of a Kind Financial Show. I'm your host, Gary Nolan. Back with us to help you take charge of your money is Mike Milligan. Like I said earlier, Mike has helped hundreds of clients achieve their financial retirement goals. 25 years experience in retirement planning business, and Mike is also a fiduciary. If you missed the phone number in the prior segment, here it is, 800-748-1838, or text the word IDEAS to 600-700. This is where structure really matters, because income isn't just about how much you have. It's about how it's built. Mike, talk about that for a little bit.
13: Well, the first layer of income is what we call guaranteed income. That's Social Security, pensions, or other fixed sources. This is the income that shows up regardless of what the market is doing. For many retirees, this becomes the foundation that covers essential expenses like housing, food, utilities. It creates stability and peace of mind, but not everyone has enough guaranteed income to cover everything.
16: So the next layer is income generated from investments. What about that, Mike?
13: Well, that's things like dividends, interest, and withdrawals, maybe even some principal withdrawals from your account. This is where flexibility comes in, but also where uncertainty enters the picture. In strong markets, this income feels abundant. In weaker markets, it can feel less reliable. The challenge is balancing growth potential with stability that guaranteed income creates.
16: So how do you structure investment income in a way that supports lifestyle without creating unnecessary risk? How do you do that?
13: Gary, that's a phenomenal question, because let's just have a reality check with our listeners today. Many people who go into retirement go in at the same risk level in their investments that they had when they were working, when they were contributing to their investments. See, when you retire, risk has to be identified because it becomes real. When you're adding to your accounts, when you have guaranteed paychecks coming from your job, when you're contributing to your 401k, you can absorb more risk than when you're actually withdrawing from your accounts in retirement. So the biggest challenge we face is the reality of what your money is for. What is its purpose? Assigning a job to the money you have saved so that you can live a one-of-a-kind life free of fear, stress, and anxiety.
16: Yeah, your money needs a job, that's for sure. What is income flowing? I've heard that term from time to time. Not exactly sure what that means, Mike.
13: So it's a concept that's gaining more attention. It's making sure your essential expenses are covered by stable, predictable income sources. Tom Hagna, in his book Paychecks and Playchecks, calls the paycheck, right, the retirement paycheck, the guaranteed amount of money you need to just sustain life. It's paying the water bill, paying the electric bill, paying the gas bill. It's paying your gas when you go out to travel, making sure you have food to eat, a shelter over your head. And it's just sustaining life. That way, the discretionary spending, like travel, entertainment, gifts, can be more flexible. So if the income floor is met, it's a way of separating needs from wants in the plan. And when your needs are covered, market volatility becomes less stressful.
16: Mm-hmm. Absolutely. The show is the one-of-a-kind financial show. We want you to get that one-of-a-kind financial plan that Mike was just talking about. It starts by picking up the phone and dialing this number, 800-748-1838, 800-748-1838, or text the word IDEAS to 600-700. The folks at One Oak Financial standing by this and every weekend, ready for your phone call. Let's get that comprehensive plan, that written plan that you need. It's the one-of-a-kind financial plan, 800-748-1838, or text the word IDEAS to 600-700. Timing is another piece that's often overlooked. Talk about timing. What does that mean?
13: Timing is not just how you withdraw, but it's when and from where, what account. Pulling money from tax-deferred accounts too aggressively early on can create higher taxes later. drawing from taxable accounts first may provide more flexibility. See, there's a sequence strategy that can significantly impact how long your money lasts in retirement.
16: Mm-hmm, mm-hmm. So how important is it to order withdrawals and creating long-term income efficiency? Is that important, Mike?
13: Oh, my gosh. It is as unique as you are as a person, as your withdrawal strategy should match that uniqueness. See, this is not when a sequence of return, right? A sequence of withdrawal should not be a one-size-fits-all. Because, see, everybody doesn't have the same amount in pre-tax money, Roth IRAs, and after-tax money. So, like, your withdrawal plan should be customized just for who you are. And I, Gary, I get so frustrated with one-size-fits-all advisors that it tells people to take money from this account first and that account and wait and take Social Security till you're 70. Folks, we're all people who take that one-size-fits-all advice. Half of them are going to be okay. Half of them are going to struggle.
16: That's not good.
13: It's not good. We want to create one-of-a-kind financial plans for people who have unique. So creating a withdrawal strategy that's right for you is really my mission in what we do at One Oak Financial.
16: All right, we've got about a minute left, so I'm going to hit you with one more. There's the idea of guardrails, adjusting income slightly based on how your portfolio is performing. Talk about that for a second.
13: Gary, have you ever been bowling with a two-year-old before?
16: Yes.
13: You have. And do you know how frustrating a 2-year-old gets there's no bumpers up in a bowling alley?
16: No, of course.
13: A 2-year-old's going to score a zero.
16: Yes.
13: And they're going to cry and they're going to pout.
16: Yes.
13: Just like we protect a 2-year-old by putting bumpers up so they have a good time with a bowl, we also put guardrails on your investments when you're later in life. Those bumpers allow us to, you know, react if the market goes down and to keep you out of the gutter of losing all of your money in retirement.
16: All right, we're up against the clock. Final thoughts. Tell us about the one-of-a-kind financial plan.
13: Guys, the one-of-a-kind financial plan is created for you. One-size-fits-all firms have the same investments. They have the same strategies. It's profit over people. Your name gets lost by an account number. Your story is lost in a system. The one-of-a-kind financial plan is built so you can have a real tax strategy to attack the largest expense you'll have in your life, which are taxes. It gives you a written retirement income customized for you so that you know the sequence of withdrawals reduces those taxes over your life and make sure your money has longevity to it. An investment plan that is risk adjusted for the point you are in your life, not where you were 10 years ago. A long-term care strategy that helps you in life with dignity and not being a burden to those who you love the most. And then a legacy plan that says, I love you to the next generation. Let's be honest, folks. 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We will help organize that, and then we'll build a relationship with you to help in life well, in life in a way that is one-of-a-kind. 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
16: Thank you for spending part of your weekend with us. This is the One of a Kind Financial Show. I'm your host, Gary Nolan. Back with us to help you take charge of your money, Mike Milligan. Mike has helped hundreds of clients achieve their financial retirement goals. He's been in the finance game here, the retirement game, for quite a while, over 25 years experience. Mike is also a fiduciary. It's a very important distinction when you're looking for a financial advisor. Mike is with One Oak Financial. As we continue on with segment number three, the goal isn't just income. It's income that could adapt to whatever retirement brings, Mike.
13: Yeah, one of the most important strategies is diversification. We've all heard that before. It's don't put all of your eggs in one basket, right? But diversification is not just of investments, but it's also of a diversified tax strategy, but more importantly, a diversified income strategy. Different types of income respond differently to market changes, inflation, and policy shifts. So when an income is diversified, the plan becomes more resilient. If one area is under pressure, another may hold steady. So income, having diversified income sources, is critical to being stress-free, worry-free when you get to retirement.
16: Right. And here's something you talk about quite a bit. Tax efficiency, that plays a huge role in how long your income lasts, Mike, doesn't it?
13: Yeah, guys, we have so many different tax systems in America, right? We have ordinary income. We have the qualified and capital gains. We have IRMA taxes. We have Social Security taxation. Then we have state income tax, sales tax, real estate tax, property tax. Taxes are all over the place. But if you create an efficient tax portfolio, and we can help you save 3-7% of your total income or assets in taxes, doesn't it make sense to work with somebody like One Oak Financial? See, drawing from the wrong accounts at the wrong time, or deferring taking money out, delaying Roth conversions, this can increase tax liability and it reduces net income over time. So coordinating withdrawals, coordinating Roth conversions, coordinating all of this together with Medicare, state income tax, federal income tax, taxable accounts, tax deferred, tax free accounts, this can extend a plan significantly. That's what the one-of-a-kind financial plan does.
16: Yeah, so let me ask you this, Mike. So how often should retirees revisit their withdrawal strategies from a tax perspective? What do you think?
13: Annually.
16: Okay, once a year, huh?
13: Once a year. So like if you're in a relationship, if you don't have a relationship with a financial professional, right? So how often do we do our taxes? We do taxes once a year, right? But most of the time when we're doing our taxes, we're creating a historical document. It says what happened in the past year. And there's really, when you're putting history on paper, you cannot change history. You cannot change it into something for the better. That's called a made up tale. When you have an annual meeting with a financial professional like me or a member of our team, we're looking at what's happened in the past, what we can do in the present to impact the future. And so those annual meetings are an essential part. They're the basic minimum, the foundation of what a relationship to the one-of-a-kind financial plan is. The one-of-a-kind financial plan is written in pen, but it has unlimited pages to it. And as you age, we dynamically change the plan to adjust to things that are beyond our control, like policy changes, policy shifts, your health, and then even family dynamics. And so, yes, we should do that once a year.
16: The show is the One of a Kind Financial Show. He's Mike Milligan. I'm Gary Nolan, your host. 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Healthcare costs need to be built into the plan. It's vitally important, Mike.
13: I mean, Fidelity. We've all heard this stat before. Fidelity, right? $255,000 of after-tax money needs to be put aside
1: for those who are 65 and older. It's not healthcare should never be a surprise expense. Premiums, out-of-pocket expenses, potential long-term care needs, they can all impact income. And when these costs are not planned for, they can disrupt even well-structured strategies.
16: Mm-hmm. Yeah, we haven't talked about the I word yet. Inflation protection is also critical, Mike.
1: Especially over the long term. So mm-hmm. if you plan, I just had this past week, I had one of our listeners in the office, and I've met with her several times, and she is a spry, close to 70-year-old with a plan to live for 40 more years. And do you think for her, I'm just going to call her, we'll call her Sharon. That's not her real name. Mm-hmm. But for Sharon, you know, do you think a gallon of gas, a pizza, you know, her prescription drugs, even her membership to the gym is going to cost the same in 40 years that it does today?
16: No way. See,
1: inflation protection is critical, especially for those retirees.
16: Mm-hmm. Absolutely. Got about a minute left. Flexibility continues to be one of the most valuable tools retirees have. Mike, talk about that.
1: The ability to adjust spending, delay large expenses, shift income sources that can extend a portfolio's life significantly. This is what we mean when we talk about the one-of-a-kind financial plan being dynamic and flexible. It is, like I mentioned before, it's written in pen, but it's not written in something that cannot be changed in the future. We're not looking to tie all of your assets to one solution, 100% of your money for one goal. No, we're looking to maximize every dollar. We're looking to spread risk out. We're looking to diversify. We're looking to do everything the one-size-fits-all companies say they do. But we're looking to do it with you in mind, you at the center of the plan. The solutions are tailored for you so that you can live a one-of-a-kind life.
16: All right, Mike, up against the clock. Tell us one more time about the one-of-a-kind financial plan that you build for listeners.
1: Oh, for our listeners today, when you call in, first of all, you're going to get to talk to me today. I'm manning the phone line this weekend. I cannot wait to speak to you. But guys, the one-of-a-kind financial plan, It's say goodbye to one size fits all and hello to what actually works, because this is built for you. And when it's built for you, when it's customized for you, that means your finances are going to be easy to understand. You're going to be able to articulate to your friends at the water cooler, around the park, to your kids. You're going to be able to tell them, I am good. I'm stress-free about my money. I feel prepared for the next 20 or 30 years of my life. I know I'm not going to run out of money. And at the end of the day, you're going to be able to sleep through the night when the market goes down, when something outside of your control, when we go bomb XYZ company, or gas prices go to $5 a gallon, or toilet paper, you know, becomes scarce again.
16: Yes.
1: Or eggs go to $9 a gallon. Your one-of-a-kind financial plan takes all of that in mind, and it's going to allow you to feel comforting in those times of uncertainty. So, Gary, we build these for people because we believe they're unique and they're one-of-a-kind, and so we want to build a financial plan that reflects that uniqueness. So tell them how they can reach out to us.
16: Sure, absolutely. Happy to do so, Mike. 800-748-1838. 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It's break time. Be back with more of the One-of-a-Kind Financial Show with Mike Milligan. Mike, what do you have for me next?
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16: And we'd like to take a moment and thank you again for listening this weekend. This is the One of a Kind Financial Show. I'm your host, Gary Nolan. Back with us to help you take charge of your money is Mike Milligan. Mike has helped hundreds of clients achieve their financial retirement goals. Over 25 years experience, Mike is a fiduciary. So, Mike, we've been talking about building income and making it less. One thing we haven't really touched on yet is spending itself and how it changes over time, because retirement doesn't look the same in year one as it does in year 20. Mike, now there's a concept out there I'm not familiar with. It's called retirement spending smile. What does that mean?
1: Yeah, it's a really helpful way to visualize how spending often evolves in retirement. Again, Gary, it's called the retirement spending smile. The idea is that spending tends to follow a pattern. It's higher in the early years, it slows down in the middle, and then it can increase later in life. If you plotted it on a chart, it would look like that smile. Now, that doesn't happen for everyone exactly the same way, but directionally, it's a pattern that we see fairly often.
16: Mm-hmm. So why does this happen? Why are there so many early years typically higher?
1: Well, early retirement is usually the most active phase, the go-go years. People are traveling, spending more on experiences, maybe helping family with some expenses. They're checking off their bucket list items. You finally have the time to do the things you couldn't do while working. So, like, for instance, how often could you have taken a 1 month trip to Europe when you had only had 4 weeks of vacation when you were working? So naturally, spending reflects that when you retire.
16: Mm-hmm. And then things start to slow down a little bit after that, don't they, Mike?
1: Well, typically, yes. We call, as people move into their mid-early years, lifestyle tends to stabilize. So travel may slow down, large discretionary expenses often decrease, and spending becomes more predictable. Many people call this the slow go years. But then later in retirement, costs can rise again, primarily due to health care. You know, you may have to pay somebody to come into your house and watch you, clean more, do the routine daily activities that used to be simple for you, but now are hard. That's where things like medical expenses, long-term care considerations, and the support services you need can start to play a bigger role, and those expenses go higher.
16: Mm-hmm. So if spending isn't level, does that mean income shouldn't be either?
1: Well, that's exactly the point. One of the biggest mistakes we see is building a retirement income plan that assumes spending will stay the same every single year. In reality, retirement isn't linear and your income strategy shouldn't be either. Instead of flat income approach, planning often works better when it reflects how life actually unfolds.
16: The show is the One of a Kind Financial Show with Mike Milligan. I'm your host, Gary Nolan. Mike is with One Oak Financial. I want to thank you for joining us. If you are just joining us, I want to give you the phone number in case you missed it. It is 800-748-1838, 800-748-1838. Mike's manning the phones himself this weekend along with the team at One Oak Financial. You could also text IDEAS, the word IDEAS, I-D-E-A-S, IDEAS to 600-700. Do it right now. Again, the folks at One Oak Financial, Mike, standing by this weekend, 800-748-1838, 800-748-1838. You deserve a more confident plan to retire. Want to be stress-free? Want that peace of mind? Sleep well at night? However you want to say, the fact of the matter is Mike and the team cannot help you unless you pick up the phone and dial that number, 800-748-1838, or text the word IDEAS to 600-700. So how should someone think about this when they're building a plan, Mike?
1: Well, it starts with understanding that not every dollar needs to serve the same purpose. Some income is there to cover essential expenses, housing, food, utilities. That part needs to be stable and reliable. Other income supports lifestyle choices. That's travel, entertainment, really your discretionary spending. And that should have flexibility over time. When you separate those categories, it becomes easier to adjust as life changes.
16: So it sounds like it could take some pressure off decision-making, Mike.
1: Well, it can. Because when everything is lumped together, every spending decision can feel like a risk. But when you have a structured, written income plan, when you know what's covered and what's flexible, it creates more clarity And that clarity often leads to better decisions over time.
16: Everything starts with the income plan. Am I right, Mike? That's where you kind of pretty much start of everything, isn't it?
1: Exactly. Because retirement isn't something you set once and forget. It's something that evolves. See, spending will change. Markets will change. Even tax rules and tax law will change. And even your life will change. But unless you have a written income plan that has guaranteed income to cover the things you need in life, assets to cover the things you want, and then growth of some assets to cover the rising cost of inflation, then you're going to find yourself falling short. You're going to make your greatest fear come true, and that is the probability or possibility that you could run out of money before you run out of life.
16: Mm-hmm. A couple of minutes left. So

0: retirement and retirement and how your income should adjust to it. It's an important conversation to have here, Mike.
1: Yeah, One Oak Financial offers complimentary consultations where we help map out in building the one-of-a-kind financial plan how income is generated. But we also offer how it evolves over time based off your lifestyle, your goals, and your priorities.
0: Yeah, tell us a little bit more about the one-of-a-kind financial plan while we got about a minute left.
1: Yeah, and I'd love to start, guys, and tell you more about One Oak Financial. It's a dynamic financial planning firm located on Collie Avenue in Norfolk, Virginia. We meet you where you are and take you where you want to go. And where most people want to go is they have already set some personal goals for themselves. 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They want to spend more time with grandkids. They want to be able to retire sooner than later. And when we turn that vision into an actionable financial plan that's as unique as you are, One Oak Financial, which stands for One of a Kind Financial, builds one of a kind financial plans that 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I love you, to the next generation. One Oak Financial, one-of-a-kind financial, builds one-of-a-kind financial plans for your one-of-a-kind life.
0: Folks, advice like this shows you how important it is to meet with a financial coach, to meet with Mike and the team. 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It is break time. Be back with more of the One of a Kind Financial Show with Mike Milligan. Mike, you want to talk about Social Security next?
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0: And we'd like to take a moment to welcome you back into the show. In case you're just joining us, this is the One of a Kind Financial Show. I'm your host, Gary Nolan. Back with us to help you take charge of your money is Mike Milligan. Mike has helped hundreds of clients achieve their financial retirement goals because he's been doing it for quite a while, over 25 years experience in retirement planning business. Mike is also a fiduciary. That's a very important distinction when you're looking for a financial advisor. We've talked a lot about income sources, but one of the biggest decisions people make in retirement is when to start Social Security. Now, it seems simple on surface, but take it early or wait. But I get a sense there's a lot more to it than that, Mike.
1: There is. And it's one of the most important income decisions retirees make. Because Social Security isn't just a benefit, it's a foundation of income.

0: mountain for many people. And when you choose to take it, can have a lasting impact over the course of retirement.
1: All right, so let's start with the basics. What are the trade-offs, Mike?
0: At a high level, the earlier you take Social Security, the smaller your monthly benefit will be. The longer you wait up to a certain point, the larger the monthly benefit becomes. So the decision can often come down to a trade-off between starting income sooner versus receiving a higher income later.
1: But it's not made in a vacuum. You're factoring many different factors. I mean, if you're, you know, if you're still working, that's something too to be thought about, right?
0: Yeah, it up until so Social Security has three ages they worry about, and they call them different things. They call them minimum retirement age, or ERA, early retirement age. Then they have FRA, full retirement age.
1: Right, yes.
0: And then they have maximum retirement age.
1: Mm-hmm.
0: And the first two, early retirement age and maximum retirement age, are set. It's 62 and 70. But any time between early retirement age and full retirement age, if you are still working with the job, you have an earnings limitation on you. And that earnings limitation in 2026 is around $25,000, give or take a few dollars, okay? And so, like, if you're 64 years old, you're taking your Social Security, and you earn $30,000 at a part-time job. Well, about $5,000 of those dollars are over that threshold of income. And so for every $2 you make above the threshold, your Social Security benefit gets reduced by a dollar.
1: Right, yes.
0: And so a lot of people don't understand that concept. And what it, in the interesting part about that reduction of your Social Security benefit, it's not that while you're taking the money, they just go in and, you know, if you were getting $1,500 a month, they don't reduce it in real time. They penalize you in the future.
1: Mm-hmm.
0: When
1: right.
0: they find out that you have made more than you should in the future, they reduce benefits. They call it a payback.
1: Yep.
0: And so Social Security, and nobody will explain that to you at the Social Security office until it happens. And it's an unfair reality check for people who don't understand the system. There are very few Social Security true experts in America. I feel like we're one of those few because we've spent, you know, I think an expert is defined by spending 10,000 hours at something. I've spent more than 10,000 hours working on Social Security with people. So I think right. I would consider myself an expert.
1: Yeah, absolutely. The show is the one-of-a-kind financial show. I'm Gary Nolan, your host. Let's get you on the calendar, all set up with that comprehensive plan. There's no cost. There's no obligation. That phone number is 800-748-1838, 800-748-1838, or text the word IDEAS to 600-700. The folks at One Oak Financial standing by this weekend, ready for your phone call. Let me jump ahead a little bit, Mike. So where do people tend to get the decision wrong?
0: Well, when people are trying to figure out their Social Security decision, they're often thinking about the wrong factors. One of the things that they really should be thinking about from a Social Security standpoint is, what is my expected longevity? See, there's a little bit of a joke on, like, helping people claim Social Security is that if you could tell me when you're going to die, I can tell you when to take Social Security exactly.
1: Exactly.
0: But none of us know the exact date and time that we're going to pass away. And so what we have to do is just forecast a little bit. So if you are fortunate enough to have, you know, you say you're 65 years old and you're fortunate enough to have mom and dad still living at 100 years old, and you've maybe got some aunts and uncles who've lived to 100 also, more than likely you've got some longevity, right? The genetics say that you've probably got more longevity than somebody whose parents both died when they were 70.
1: Mm-hmm.
0: And so you have to look at, like, genetics. You have to look at how you've lived your life, how you've taken care of your body, what you eat, and just best guess project. And I mean, it's an interesting thing, Gary, because when I talk to people and I explain Social Security to them, I'm like, how long do you think you're going to live? And people, a lot of people kind of get it close to right. Having done this, meeting with people for over 25 years, when somebody says, I think I'm not going to live past 85, often that's what happens.
1: Yeah, right.
0: And so we ask people in the Social Security world, when we're starting to claim strategies, what do you think you're going to live to? And then who needs this money? Is there a spouse who needs this money? So then we make Social Security decisions based on best guesses and then the need for income, mm-hmm. not the need for income first.
1: So it's not just about the benefits, it's about how it fits into everything else, doesn't it, Mike?
0: Yes, Social Security is only meant to cover about 30 to 40% of most people's income needs in retirement. And so understanding that Social Security is not the full answer to the question, but it's like part of the answer. Gary, remember those little questions we used to take like on the SAT or in high school? Yeah. Mm-hmm. That the question would say, like if they'd have a question, it would be multiple choice, but they would give you like four answers, 1, 2, 3, and 4.
1: Right.
0: And the multiple choice would be, is 1 and 2 right? Is 1, yes. 2, and 3 correct? See, Social Security is just part of the solution to the answer for your income needs in retirement.
1: Mm-hmm.
0: And as long as you're living, it's going to be there. But we have to make sure that we're optimizing it for what your life needs, your unique life needs, so that you can have that one-of-a-kind life.
1: We could do a whole show on Social Security, Mike. I wish we had more time because we're up against the clock. Tell us about the one-of-a-kind financial plan one more time.
0: We've spoken a lot today about retirement income, retirement spending, Social Security, and I enjoy these conversations with people because at the end of the day, most people say, what is my investment return going to be in retirement? The real question people should be asking, everybody that's 10 years before retirement, people that are currently in retirement, people maybe that have been in retirement for 10 years, how can I maximize my retirement income? How can I make sure that it ends up in my checking account at Wells Fargo or Bank of America or Chartway or Navy Federal? How can I make sure without delay, without friction, without uncertainty, can I get that retirement income that I need to pay for the things I need and the things I want? And the one-of-a-kind financial plan addresses that. And it addresses it with taxes in mind, investment, volatility, and risk in mind, long-term care needs in the future, and then ultimately your legacy. See, guys, retirement income, there's nothing, taxes are the biggest expense you're ever going to pay, but retirement income is what helps you sleep at night. We build this one-of-a-kind financial plan with all facets considered so that you can go out and live a one-of-a-kind life.
1: 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It is break time as we take our final break. We'll be back with more of the One-of-a-Kind Financial Show with Mike Milligan. Mike, what's up next?
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1: It is Q&A time, our final segment here on the show. Welcome back to the One-of-a-Kind Financial Show. I'm your host, Gary Nolan. 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And Mike is a fiduciary. 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That's where our questions came in from. Here's our first question for you, Mike. They saved about $1 million, but don't know how much they can safely spend each month. How do you turn savings into income? That's sometimes can be problematic, I think, huh?
0: It is, because we've been told our whole working years to save as much as we possibly can, even to get to a goal. And I want to tell you, folks, I do this with my clients who are in their 30s and 40s, even today. So maybe if you're listening and you're, you know, a retiree, when you have me meet with your kids or even somebody that's in that 30%, we talk about trying to maximize growth on assets. But there's a shift, right? Because, you know, that shift from going from accumulating to decumulating, actually taking that income, means that you could potentially see some balances go down over time. And so this the question that was asked here is, how do you safely get money that you could spend monthly? Well, safety is defined by taking the most risk off the table as possible. And if we can get guaranteed income that actually you cannot outlive, and then have some of your assets for growth that will build spending power for the future or a legacy, then that's how we do it. And you know what people really want to know, Gary, to this question is, do when you go to buy a car, are you more concerned how the car is built or what the car is going to do for you? Mm-hmm. See, we at One Oak Financial can explain the inner workings of the car. If we sold cars, we do retirement income, but we can also tell you what it does for you. And so like the details, the implementation of turning $1 million into income you can't outlive is something we do when we sit down and we meet with people.
1: All right, second question. They're withdrawing income but getting nervous when the market drops. Should they adjust their withdrawals? What do you think?
0: It depends. Is your money 100% in the stock market? Are you allocated 60% 40%, 60% stocks, 40% bonds? Have you taken the research that these third-party researchers like J.P. Morgan and AllianceBernstein and Goldman Sachs and so many others, even BlackRock, have done, have said that guaranteed income gives you more spendable income in your retirement? Have you done that? And so when the market drops, people who have guaranteed income don't sweat the market drops as much. And so what we just have to do is figure it out, what are you invested in? And does the market really impact how you feel? Now, emotionally, a market drop, you feel it. But reality is, we have to make sure that, is the amount of money going into your checking account in retirement the same, even when the market's down?
1: Right, and you'll have peace of mind when you get that one-of-a-kind financial plan that Mike puts together for you. And it starts by picking up the phone and dialing this number, 800-748-1838. Get that one-of-a-kind financial plan, 800-748-1838, or text the word IDEAS to 600-700. The show is the One-of-a-Kind Financial Show with Mike Milligan. I'm your host, Gary Nolan. One more time on the phone number, 800-748-1838, or text the word IDEAS to 600-700. We haven't talked about this in a while, but I wonder if this is still relevant, the 4% rule. Is it still relevant these days? What do you think?
0: Well, I mean, the 4% rule, just so people know where it came from, Bill Bingen.
1: Yep.
0: William P. Bingen, astrophysicist turned financial advisor, wrote a paper for the Journal of Financial Planning back in 1992. Talking about safe withdrawal rates. It became the industry standard. His research became what every one-size-fits-all firm grasped to in the 90s, 2000s, 2010s, 20s. Morningstar updates this with their research on about an annual basis. Recently, Morningstar's research showed that the safe withdrawal rate's really like 3.7% because of where the market is valued right now. Bill Bingen, the guy who originally wrote the Rain Paper, just came out with a new book that was published in 2025 that says the safe withdrawal rate looking back on 30 years is actually 4.7%. So who do you trust, right?
1: Yeah,
0: who
1: right.
0: Created it, Morningstar, do you trust the banks who have an incentivized interest to tell you how much you can take of your money? Or is it more appropriate to get a one-of-a-kind financial plan that helps you realize like what your plan is? Do you want to eat Big Macs every day, or do you want to eat something different? Well, we don't want you to have one size fits all withdrawal plan, right? We want to create something that's right for you. And we have clients who have a 9% withdrawal rate. We have others who have 6%. We have others who have 5%. It's all about you. It's right. Who your beneficiaries are. How long do you need the money to last? What bucket list items do you want to check off your list? And then we create the spending, the percentage withdrawal rule for you that's customized. It's unique for your one-of-a-kind life.
1: All right, a couple of minutes left. This sounds like a critical question to me. They have multiple accounts but no withdrawal strategy. How important is the order of withdrawals, Mike? Wow.
0: Well, what we need to do is find out what your expenses are first. What are the expenses you need to live off of, need to live off of, and then what do you want to live off of? And once we have the expenses identified, then we look at the tax diversification of those multiple accounts. If we take money out of one, is it tax different than if we take money out of the other? So is one of them going to be ordinary income at 22%? Is one of them going to be, you know, capital gains or qualified dividends at 15? And then how does it impact Irma? How does it impact your Medicare premiums? And then when we take all of those factors and we put them into it, we can create a strategy to cover the expenses that you need covered and to get you the things you want out of your life in such a way to hopefully reduce the biggest expense you have in your life, which is taxes, and give you peace of mind that you're free to do what you want to with your one-of-a-kind life.
1: All right, great show, Mike. We're up against the clock. Final thoughts. Tell us about the one-of-a-kind financial plan one more time for today's show.
0: Well, what a great weekend, Gary. I mean, I hope our listeners have enjoyed us again. Those who have stuck with us, those who may have just be joining us for this part. This show lives live on our website, right? For you to listen back to any part you missed, but more importantly, speak live to the man behind the show. That's me, Mike Milligan. Call the number. Gary's going to give it to you in a second. And when you call us, when you talk to me, we're going to talk about what your vision for your life is, how much in taxes you've paid, what your retirement income is, what your investments are, what your long-term care strategy is, and what your legacy is. Because at the end of the day, the one-of-a-kind financial plan is unique for you. Our firm is all about you, and then we're going to build a plan so that you can live a one-of-a-kind life.
1: 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Mike, a pleasure as always. 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
6: Amid the battles, I'm Paul Stevens, Fox News. President Trump honoring military moms at the White House as the U.S. and Iran continue to exchange blows in the Middle East.
7: President Trump honoring Gold Star mothers in the Rose Garden as U.S. forces disabled two more vessels for violating the U.S. blockade on Iranian ports. It's the latest attack in a tit-for-tat between the two nations. CENTCOM released new images of the four U.S.-guided missile destroyers that faced incoming fire from Iran while traversing some 500 miles through the Persian Gulf and the Strait of Hormuz. The U.S. carried out retaliatory strikes, but the president insists the ceasefire is still in place.
6: Fox's Aisha Hosni at the White House. While the ceasefire reportedly continues, a peace plan is yet to be made between the U.S. and Iran, and the president says U.S. forces will do what is necessary in that conflict. A plane taking off from Denver's international airport hits a person on the runway.
8: Frontier Airlines says flight 4345 was taking off off for Los Angeles from Denver when it hit a pedestrian on the runway around 11:20 p.m. local time. In air traffic control recording, the pilot can be heard reporting the incident and saying there was an engine fire. Smoke was reported in the cabin, forcing the crew to begin an evacuation via slides. Airport officials say the Denver Fire Department quickly put out that fire, and emergency crews bus the passengers back to the terminal.
6: And that is Fox's Madeline Rivera. Frontier stated they're investigating and they've notified the NTSB. Authorities in Spain were preparing Friday to receive more than 140 passengers and crew members on board a hantavirus-stricken cruise ship that was headed for the Canary Islands. Now, that vessel is set to arrive tomorrow, Sunday, on a Spanish island off the coast of West Africa, and passengers will be taken to a, quote, completely isolated, cordoned off area, unquote. 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
10: News.
6: A judge issuing two rulings Friday in the case against Tyler Robinson, the alleged assassin of Charlie Kirk.
11: The Utah judge denying Tyler Robinson's request to ban cameras from the courtroom moving forward, but the judge did grant Robinson's request to delay his preliminary hearing that had been set for May 18th. Now, the preliminary hearing will take place in early July, from July 6th through July 10th. The delay comes as both sides continue to receive and process a large and growing volume of evidence in the case. At that hearing, prosecutors need only establish probable cause that Robinson murdered Charlie Kirk last September as he spoke on the campus of Utah Valley University.
6: And that's Fox's Chanley Painter. Charlie Kirk's widow, Erica Kirk, strongly pushing for the inclusion of cameras in the courtroom, arguing the case deserves transparency. A 16-year-old North Carolina girl and a 28-year-old man charged in the triple murder of the girl's parents and grandmother.
12: Due to the severity of the crimes, 16-year-old Star Grant is being charged as an adult in the deaths of her parents and grandmother. Also charged is 28-year-old Devin O'Neill Loving. They were arrested at a hotel in Gatlinburg, Tennessee. Their relationship is unclear. The bodies discovered by deputies during a welfare check. Buncombe County Sheriff Quentin Miller.
13: All deceased from gunshot wounds.
12: A motive is unknown. Deborah Valentine, Fox News.
6: Russia's President Vladimir Putin today, Saturday, voicing confidence of victory in Ukraine as he oversaw a military parade on Red Square commemorating the defeat of Nazi Germany back in World War II. Security very tight in Moscow as Mr. Putin and several other foreign leaders attended the parade. This, even as a U.S. brokered three-day ceasefire, did ease some concerns about possible Ukrainian attempts to disrupt the festivities, primarily using drone strikes. I'm Paul Stevens. This is Fox News.
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18: News Talk 790 WNIS 907 on your Saturday morning. Going to have rain early and then a mix of sun and clouds by afternoon. High of 77 for this afternoon. Few clouds tonight. Lows down to around 60. Going to be a mostly sunny day and warmer for Mother's Day tomorrow. High of 83. Clear tomorrow evening. Maybe a chance of rain overnight. Low down to 60. Cloudy showers in the afternoon on Monday. High 66. Right now 67 on the south side. 66 on the peninsula. 65 down on the Outer Banks.
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19: All right. Welcome, everybody. Glad to have you back here again on Ask the Expert on News Talk 790 WNIS. I'm Damian Hall and happy to be with you here this hour with Dr. Adam Hogan from Full Implant Choice in Virginia Beach. We're talking about dental implants, teeth in one day, and the amazing life impact that the correct dental situation can bring you. Well, that's what we're talking about this hour, my friends, and always offering consultations at, we'll give you the phone number, the website, everything you need to do, and everything you need to know to get in touch with Full Implant Choice. Dr. Hogan, I'm glad to have you here on this Ask the Expert show. How are you feeling this hour? How are you doing?
20: I'm doing much better now that I'm here with you, Damian, and our special guest. Thanks for having us.
19: Always a pleasure. Always a pleasure. In the last number of weeks, you've been bringing in special guests here on the show and to tell their experiences. So I'm excited about today's show.
20: Yeah, I'm excited. I'm really happy to be introducing Miss Debbie. I won't use her full name on the radio, but Miss Deborah. And she's here just to spit out the truth, you know, the gospel truth, as if I'm not even here. I've already told her to say whatever is on her mind.
21: And he knows I will.
20: Yeah, I know. She will definitely. Yeah.
21: Yeah. Nice to meet you, Damian.
19: It's very nice to meet you, Miss Deborah. And I'm glad to have you here for this hour. And I'm excited to hear about your story. And I can already see. And Deborah, you have a beautiful smile. I just want to say that to begin with.
21: Damian, thank you so much.
19: Tell me a little bit about yourself. And then we'll talk about what got you into Full Implant Choice. But tell me about yourself.
21: Okay. Well, I have known Dr. Hogan for some years. My mother, Jean Mullis, was a patient with Dr. Hogan and had actually got her implants with his mentor, Truman Baxter. And so then when Dr. Hogan took over the practice after Truman retired, my mom continued to come to him for treatment. So I was having a lot of difficulty, you know, with my teeth. And throughout the years, I had had some dental implants and actually lost one, which they said had got reabsorbed. And so there were just some other things going on within my mouth that I just got to a point where I wanted something permanent, and I wanted to be able to have something that I didn't have to wait 2 to 3 years for. Because typically in my realm of treatment, I was getting all these things from the dentist that I was going to that I needed to get done in order just to start a restorative process, you know, which was going to take maybe 2 to 3 years. And, you know, in the process, you don't have teeth and then you're dealing with the pain. And so my mom was actually the one that encouraged me to see Dr. Hogan. And so I hesitated. It probably took me a little while. And of course, I heard the commercials for years with you and Dr. Hogan. And finally, I just took the leap and decided to come in and see him. And then still, I would say probably a year, maybe even a year and a half. It was just something you've got to mull over and think about. you know, when's the right time? Is this the right decision? Oh my gosh, you know, am I doing the right thing? And I really just prayed about it. I prayed about it, and it was just something that I really felt that this is between my mom and between God, that Dr. Hogan was the answer. And so I kind of finally took the leap, still nervous. I mean, I work in cardiac surgery. I've been in cardiac surgery going into my 39th year. So, you know, I'm very aware of what's going on surgically. And like anybody, even though I do surgery, it's a scary process for anybody, whether it's your mouth, whether it's your feet, whether it's your abdomen, whether it's your heart. And so I was really nervous that, you know, the finality of what few teeth I had, but they were my teeth.
0: Right.
21: And then I'm like, oh my gosh, he's going to take my teeth. And then I won't have nothing, which I really didn't have a lot anyway. But, you know, I guess the finality of it. But, you know, once I took the leap and, you know, right away, it's like he said, you leave that day with a smile. And it's like, you know, it's not your permanent, but it's so much better than what you've had, you know. So it was like, this is just wonderful. And I haven't looked back. The whole process has been wonderful. It's been virtually, it's so easy. Very little pain. You know, I'll be honest, a couple of days of, you know, getting through, you know, the hurdles of that, but that's typical with any surgery that you have. And really, once I kind of got through 2 or 3 days, I was nothing more than just ibuprofen. And then it was just the process of like, oh my gosh, these look good. And you tell me I'm going to have something better. And now I do. These are my, like, for real teeth that I will have with me for a long time. What do you think?
0: Check them out.
21: What do you think? Hey,
2: that's awesome. And everybody listening should check them out themselves. No, they look great. Check them out themselves.
21: Thank you.
2: Right now.
21: Well, thank you. I appreciate that. And I said on a post last week, it was one of either the reels or something that they had put out on Facebook, and I commented, I was going to the cafeteria last week. I work at Sentara Heart, and I had gone over to get my lunch, and I came back, and I'm always talking to people coming down the hallway. I say hi to everyone. And as soon as I said hi to this one girl I was passing, she's like, oh my God, you have such a beautiful smile. And it was like out of nowhere. And it was like, oh my gosh, that's so sweet. And oh my, that was a great feeling.
0: I love it.
21: It was a great feeling. I love it.
0: I love it. That's what it's all about. Feel good. Other people notice.
21: I love it. Thank you so much.
0: You're welcome.
21: And it truly is, Damon. And I know you've heard a lot of the stories, the testimonies throughout the years. It really is a life-changing experience. It truly is. And hey, I'm still working at 70, almost 70, in cardiac surgery.
0: And isn't she looking great?
2: Yeah.
0: Isn't she looking great?
21: 70.
0: Yeah.
2: Absolutely.
0: Unbelievable.
2: Yeah. No
21: so doubt. Anyway, you want to try to get a word in edgewise?
0: She's got...
2: No.
21: You better go now.
2: No, absolutely. No, please. You've got the floor. You can continue as long as you
21: have. Well, what kind of questions do you have for me?
2: What would you think
21: the audience would like to hear, or maybe questions they might want answered?
2: Well, I'm always curious about how long people suffer and before they get their teeth taken care of, when they know that it's inevitability and they need to have it done. It's the best decision for them. I feel like some people wait a long time knowing in the back of their head this is what they need to do. I don't know that many people just discover that dental implants are the best option, but tell me about your own situation. Dental implants were in the future. How long did you mentioned that you were nervous about it. How long did you wait on the fence, as they say, before finally taking the leap and calling, you know, and making the appointment with Dr. Hogan at Full Implant Choice?
21: I think I probably waited maybe about 2 or 3 years before I really kind of made the leap.
0: Was it just the finality of it all, or like, was it more fear of the procedure, or what?
21: I don't think it was fear of the procedure, but I think it was the finality of it all, where, you know, people say, I don't know, maybe it's like anything, like, you know, anybody that needs a prosthetic device, you know, it's right. like, it's not yours. And it's like, oh my gosh, you know, am I going to be one of them people with dentures? And, you know, and right. I helped my mom for years right. up until she passed with hers. And I mean, Truman Baxter did a phenomenal
0: Amazing job. Yeah.
21: Phenomenal
0: Beautiful job.
21: In fact, I think you said she was one of your last, whatever type of implant.
0: It was a specialized implant that's not really done anymore. Yeah. Truman was an international master at it for sure.
21: Really, really yeah. good. She had been in dentures since she was in her mid-20s.
0: Right.
21: So, I mean, basically, she didn't have any bone, hardly anywhere to work with. And this was probably the early beginnings of, you know, with technology yeah. and the development of actually giving people something, you know, more permanent than the take-in, take-out dentures. Now, hers were take-in, take-out. But they were really strong and very sturdy. Yeah.
0: But
21: and
0: that's what they had to have at the time. Was that late 80s
21: yeah.
0: that she had that done? I mean, and she had it until the yeah. day she passed.
21: Yes.
0: 2000 and...
21: So 40 years.
0: 40 years she had it.
21: Yeah.
0: Yeah.
21: 40 years. And was still, I mean, serving her well. Nancy was a hygienist that was right. here for a lot of years.
0: Yes.
21: And my mom just loved to see Nancy. Knew about her husband. Knew everything that was going on. And so... She was really part of the whole family here, and maybe a lot of that too with, you know, praying to God about it and knowing my mom had encouraged it. And, you know, I'm sorry she didn't get to really live to see right. all of this,
0: right.
21: but, you know, she encouraged me to do this, and I'm so glad that I did.
0: Yeah. Her mom, by the way, was just a special treat in the office every day. I mean, I didn't do her treatment. Right. I just managed it, took care of it afterwards. But most of it was just go in, take a look at Truman's awesome work, and then just chat with your mom. And she was just like Debbie here.
21: Oh, yeah.
0: Yeah. Just very talkative, very always smiling.
21: Yeah. Good yeah. Gab. Yeah, she really was.
0: She was. That's where you got really it from, was. Huh?
21: Yeah. I think so.
0: Now, this is probably one of the few patients, Damien, that didn't have trouble probably gabbing before her teeth were done. Probably talked a lot or did.
21: Oh, and this yeah. is it. You'll appreciate this, Damon. So I work in cardiac surgery, right? So when I really kind of, you know, I lost some back teeth. Well, you know, most of the people you work with and everything, you don't really see the back teeth missing and things like that. Well, then I had one or two areas that were the front, you know, so now all of a sudden my smile was affected. So I went into work after I'd lost that. And then I'm
0: the front teeth.
21: Yeah. Like the two kind of over this way, which was a bridge. And so, you know, it's your smile. And so I went into work and I said, okay, everyone, my family, I've worked with most of them 20 plus years. I said, let's get all the Zuni jokes out of the way right now. Okay. I'm going to get this fixed.
0: Uh-huh. Right.
21: Started laughing, but they're my family and they all cheered this on and they've kind of lived all of it with me and stuff. But, you know, I work behind a mask and we function a lot like Dr. Hogan here does, and that we're all very close. We just love working with one another. Really makes for a great team. And, you know, very blessed to have that.
0: Oh, yeah.
21: And I'm blessed to have that, you know.
0: Well, you know, the experience, you know, at your work and at our place of Full Implant Choice, we spend so much of our time at work. We have to be best friends.
21: Yes.
0: We have to trust each other. We have to be friends.
21: You do.
0: And
21: counselors,
0: I guess.
21: Counselors. Sometimes counselors.
0: All day long, counselors. Yeah.
21: Feeding each other, crying to each other, and probably same thing with you in the studio. And you're doing the same thing. But listen, I know all about, you're down in Moyock or Carolina somewhere, right?
2: Yeah, just down past the border.
21: Yeah, I hear about all your house stuff going on when you're talking on the with some of the other guys.
0: He doesn't mind his friends knowing, just don't tell the government.
2: It's fun. It's all fun. All fun.
0: It's all fun.
2: In Virginia.
21: Well, this is how much I know you. It's funny because you get to, even though I didn't know your face, you know, I know you through your voice from listening to you a couple of years.
0: Yeah,
20: Yeah, she's been listening for a long time.
21: Oh, yeah. I'm a WNIS. My dad would be proud.
20: Oh, thank you.
21: I'm a WNIS listener.
2: Awesome. That's awesome. We And you remarked about how your relationship with Full Implant Choice and Dr. Hogan and his mentor before with Dr. Truman Baxter, it being a family and you being encouraged by your family and being part of the family there. Tell our listeners a little bit about that family sense. It's hard sometimes to put it into words myself, but I want to hear it from you. Tell me about the atmosphere there that makes Full Implant Choice different.
21: Yeah, I think from the time that you walk in and that you're met by everyone at the front desk to rotating through, you know, from Nestor and Ashley and Wanda, and I could name so many people. I don't want to leave anybody out, but there's just so many people that are here. The smiles, they make you feel welcome. They make you feel comfortable. You're not rushed into any, making any kind of decision. They do the scans, they present, you know, here's what we can do for you. Take some time to think about it. We're here. We're here when you're ready. So there's no pushing, there's no pressuring, there's no, it's just a bottom line. This is it. This is what we offer. This is what we can do for you. And this is how we can make your life better. Right. And then you make that choice because it ultimately is your choice. And, you know, once you make that leap, and it also, I think too, is that you do hear, like, even, which is really funny. And I won't say his name, but it's a big business, a big dental business here. And, my dentist was Gregory Shrump, which I don't mind sharing that he's retired now. He was a great dentist. But in going for other work, I was referred to a bigger kind of conglomerate type dental practice in the area, right? And I saw someone's father, which I really liked him, and I think he served me well with what I had back at the time with the original three implants. Now I think they do two and Bridget. Probably. But anyway, and he actually had mentioned this years ago, that I might be a candidate for All on Fours, right? Which I'm like, oh, what is that? You know, tell me about that. Well, then he retired. And then when I had some more issues, because I had made that decision that had some more issues, had to go back to him. The son took over the practice. I mean, he immediately, when I said something to him about what his father had recommended, he immediately said, no, I was not a candidate for that.
20: You said you could not have implants?
21: Could not have implants. Yeah. There was not enough bone. That would never work for me. And so and that's probably another trigger that made me think about seeing Dr. Hogan, is that all of a sudden I had a controversial, okay, father's telling me one thing, the son's telling me another. And I kind of really didn't like that discrepancy. And of course I couldn't go back and get the father to confirm anything because he had since retired.
20: Right.
21: And so I think there was a feeling when I came in here and we discussed everything, there was just a feeling of trust. And like I said, I didn't do it right away. It was about a year and a half, you know, past getting my original scan. I think it was about a year and a half before I really dove in. So there was a lot of thought, a lot of prayer about it.
20: You were just waiting for the right time for you personally.
21: That's exact. Yes.
20: I'd like to comment on that, if I don't mind, Damien. It's not uncommon at all for people to come in. In fact, my last consult today, probably 3 or 4 p.m. at the end of the day, he had been here almost a year ago and he's here. I'm ready to go.
21: Yeah.
20: You know, so it's never too soon to start the discussion and just, you know, find out some information, right?
21: I agree.
20: And then find out when is the right time for you.
21: I agree.
20: Right?
21: I agree. My next thing I'm going to do, I don't know if he wants me to say this on the air.
20: What's up?
21: But I'm going to see a friend of mine / plastic surgeon for a nice little lift.
20: Oh.
21: But
20: is it our friend?
21: Our friend.
20: Mm-hmm. You can say if you want. He's a good
21: man. Ted Urofsky. Yeah.
20: Urofsky's a great doctor.
21: Ted Urofsky and Larry Cullen. Yeah. Anyway, I'm going to start that process with him. I'll see him the end of this month. And I probably won't do that right away, but I'll get ready and maybe by the fall. So,
20: see, Ted, have your girls call. Debbie's ready.
21: That's it.
2: Awesome. Congratulations.
21: That's right.
20: Yeah.
2: Congratulations. Now, we've only got about 2 minutes or so here on our news break, or before our news break here on the radio show here on WNIS with Dr. Adam Hogan with Full Implant Choice. I'll give everybody the phone number in just a second. But, Debbie, I don't know, are you leaving here with us apart? Should I ask for parting words before we part for the news break?
20: You're welcome to do whatever you like. Yeah.
21: Yes. Anybody listening out there, please. Please consider coming to see Dr. Hogan. I don't think you'll be sorry. Again, like I said, it's not something that you have to decide on right away. Come, get the consult, get the scan, see what he can do for you, and then take it from there. Pray about it and just make that decision.
20: Pray about
21: That's right.
20: it.
21: There's, pray about it.
20: We got Jesus all over the place. You can have one there. I got one right here.
21: I'm gonna find this.
20: I'll use these ones.
21: Some good seafood too. who wants to go?
20: That's Wade from Bay Local. He leaves these around. We got him.
21: Bay Local. I'm coming to find you for some good scallops. I hope you're listening.
20: Yeah.
2: little figurines left around places.
21: Yes.
20: He comes in.
21: Don't get to take one.
20: Yes, take it with you. Take it with you. Actually, now there's actually another patient that brings them in all the time. So I don't even have to. So I get them and I get to give them away and then I get more. Yeah. So
21: and. Find Wade and then have him cook me some good seafood and then I'll give him a little.
20: That's Wade down at Red Mill Bay Local.
21: Bay Local.
20: Yeah, right down at Red Mill.
21: For you.
20: All right.
2: Perfect. 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
5: News. I'm Jack Callahan. A deadly incident at Denver's International Airport. A person on the runway was struck by a departing Frontier Airlines flight late last night and partially sucked into the jet's engine. That started an engine fire. The plane's crew aborted takeoff. Passengers evacuated safely. Not clear yet why someone was on the runway. A three-day ceasefire between Russia and Ukraine continues. President Trump hoping it is extended.
7: It's the worst thing since World War II in terms of life. 25,000 young soldiers every month. It's crazy. So it could very well be.
5: The ceasefire is scheduled to run through Monday. The president says the deal includes a swap of 1,000 prisoners from each side. At Russia's annual military parade today in Red Square, President Vladimir Putin predicted an eventual Russian victory. 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
2: Welcome back. We're back. It's News Talk 790 WNIS. Well, I'm Damian Hall, and I'm happy to be here this hour with Dr. Adam Hogan from Full Implant Choice, locally owned, locally operated, and focusing on cosmetic dentistry. And in particular, we're talking about teeth in a day and dental implants and the life-changing impacts that that has on you, on so many different aspects of your life. And Dr. Hogan's back with us here for the remainder of this hour, leading up until 7 o'clock. So, Dr. Hogan, that was a great guest we had on, Miss Debbie, Miss Deborah, for the first half of the show.
20: Yeah.
2: Real sweet, sweet person. I mean, that was fun. That was fun.
20: That's the kind of cardiac nurse you watch. That cardiac nurse, 39 years healthcare. So she kind of knows what it's all about with what we do here at Full Implant Choice. Like, she understands the behind the scenes. So having her here talk about her experience as a testimonial is it's a real special thing. I think the public needs to be aware of that, because this isn't just a public layperson that doesn't know healthcare coming in. I mean, she understands the ins and outs of patient care, so she really gets it.
2: Yeah, no doubt about it. And we talked a little bit off of the air. I want to mention this. You mentioned that you've known Deborah for a long time. She was a fringe listener. She said that she was a radio listener for a long time and obviously heard the shows. You mentioned for about a decade or so, she's commented on the YouTube videos. I'm going to come in soon. I'm going to come in soon. And she finally came in and she just smiles from ear to ear talking about the impact that it's had on her life. Yeah. I imagine there's a lot of people out there with that same phrase. I'm going to come in soon. I'm going to make that call. And now it's 2026. We've been doing this. You know, we might have been doing this 10 years at this point, almost getting close That's enough right. to it for sure. But, you know, and the question for everybody listening is, when is your time then? Is now your time? Was it last year? Was it the year? But was it 2024? That's already 2 years yeah. past us at this point. You know, it tell me about that, because it's so quick that somebody's frown can be turned upside down in so many mm-hmm. ways when they finally get off the proverbial fence and make the call to full implant choice. Tell me about how right. that call goes when they meet the staff, yeah. and then we'll talk about how fast they're into a better yeah. situation.
20: Yeah. Well, I mean, it happens fast, but, you know, I mean, we'll get there, but to go back, you know, people all the time, all you radio listeners out there, everyone says, one day I'm going to X, Y, and Z. You know, one day I'm going to renovate the backyard. One day I'm going to do this kitchen. One day I'm going to go back to school and get my degree. One day I'm going to go on vacation. And then one day, 5 years later, 8 years later, 10 years later, you haven't been on vacation. You haven't gone back and got your degree. You haven't even painted the fence in the backyard. You know, imagine you've wasted 5, 8, 10 years of your life. And the same thing happens with teeth and smiles. They go, one day I'm going to call full implant choice. I'm going to call Adam Hogan. One day I'm going to.

0: much. It's probably wrong, wrong, wrong. It's probably going to take 2 years to get done. Wrong. It's going to take a few hours a day. You know, they just don't know what they don't know until they come in and get the information. And so like Debbie, by the time you finally get around to deciding to come in, you get some information. And maybe you're ready to go next week or next month, like three or four people we met today, just ready in the next month. And maybe you're like that guy who came in that was here last June, and now he's ready. Or like Debbie, who came in, and I think she said in her words, a year and a half later, she was ready, which is fine. And she said there was no pressure, which is interesting because I do consultations for a lot of people, and I do consultations for a lot of people that have been somewhere else. So we call those second consults, third consults. And they always remark that we are pressure-free, and they always remark that at the big corporate centers or the other offices and at some family offices, it's, you're here, hurry up, give me money, let's get a date. You can't leave until you pick a date. And they talk about the intense pressure at other places. And everybody here talks about how you guys just tell me what you need and then you let me decide. And you don't push me. And we really pride ourselves in that. I mean, I've hired a couple of people that have been pushy and I've let them go as fast as I hired them because we're not selling used cars here. You know, it's not that everybody who steps in the lot has to leave with a car or it's a failure. That's not our mantra. That's not our philosophy. But that is the philosophy at some other dental offices, especially those that are run by large corporations that are only looking for the sale. So Debbie talked about it. We've had many, many patients talk about it. And it's just the God honest gospel truth. You know, it's just pressure free. You come in here, you do your consultation, pressure free. When you're ready, pick a date. We're going to have you some teeth in that day. Brand new teeth. And Debbie said that her last dentist told her that if she was to get a full new set of teeth with implants, I believe she said here about 20 minutes ago that her last dentist said, no, two things she said. One dentist said, you can have implants. You don't have enough bone. You saw her here. She has, I think, 10 implants. And then another dentist said, if you do this, it'll take 2 years. Why? Because that dentist believed you had to bone graft and then do all this nonsense and wear dentures for a while, which is one way to do it. I view it as the old way. She didn't believe. So she had to come here and find out for herself that she can get brand new teeth and she can get 10 implants where two doctors said she couldn't have implants. There wasn't enough bone. She got 10 implants and she got new teeth on the same day. Never wore a denture. So it's incredible. And, you know, it's just a miracle given by God that we're able to do this for people. But it's the truth. It's the God's honest truth. We can do it.
1: 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We're actually broadcasting live, I believe, at least on YouTube, maybe a couple of the other socials as well. There's so many ways to get in touch with Full Implant Choice. Pick up the phone, call, talk to a live person right here in Hampton Roads, 757-629-4259. Again, 629-4259. And I believe we have Rick in Virginia Beach with a question on the line. Welcome there, Rick. So glad to have you here this evening. How are you?
2: I'm doing fine. Thank you for taking my call. Dr. Hogan, I've got a couple of questions for you. And this is stemming off of some activity that I had going on last year around the March time frame to where I was looking into having I was looking at different options of having my front top implants redone or just have them done. And so I reached out to a few different entities, so to speak, and I landed on one, but I'm gonna belabor you the details and just say that it turned out to be an absolute disaster. I went through all the preliminaries with them. They did the bone exam. They did everything else, said that I was a perfect candidate for it. And so going through this entire process, all I really wanted from them was testimonies of some of their other patients who have had this done. I could go online and look at everybody who's had their teeth cleaned by them and everything else, but I couldn't find any good solidifying information about the how people were, you know, pleased with what their experience was.

0: And so this led to us going back and forth. And I said, look, I'm just really not ready to pull the trigger. It was a process called stability. Are you familiar with that?
1: I'm familiar. Yes, I'm familiar.
0: Okay. That was what was going to be. That's what was prescribed. That's what they were going to do. And it just turned out to be an absolute disaster. And I had already had everything, my 401k drew from everything. Everything was pretty much prepaid. And then we went back and forth on this testimonial stuff. And they said that they, if you can believe this or not, I'm not kidding you. They just told me they simply didn't have the time, to look up, you know, their previous patients and post stuff. And it simply, what they felt as though it came down to a trust issue. The bottom line is that, I had some other procedures last year, my hip replacement and some other things. And so I had to put all of this on the back burner for several reasons. Mm-hmm. The timelines of which you can be put under and everything else, as I understood it, dentistry, when you're going under and all that stuff can't be performed within a certain timeline. And so mm-hmm. I'm back to square one again and looking into the process of perhaps pursuing it again. I'm sure that I would have to come in for another consultation and all of that. Is that correct?
1: I think it would be a good idea after 9 or 12 months to get reacquainted before we, you know, move forward on anything, but I'm sure it won't be a problem.
0: Okay. And, your particular procedure, I think I understand that you're kind of leaving out on the same day that you're coming in with a temporary until there's full healing takes place within about, I guess it's a 6 month period or something like that.
1: It's about a 3 or 4 month healing period, but you're leaving with a temporary, but it is fixed in your mouth like real teeth. It's not a denture or a partial denture. And that's the real difference. I don't want to mince any words, you know, I don't want to confuse what the other competitors say. And I want to comment on that later based on a consult I heard earlier, but the teeth you leave with, they're in your mouth. They do not come in and out. And we can give you that in the same day.
0: Okay. And then it's just pretty much a healing process from that point forward.
1: Well, yeah, you know, we take you through the steps in your consultation as well. Make sure you fully understand, but you know, there's about 6 or 7 appointments over about 5 months, you know, until you get your permanent teeth. But there's, you know, there's various points or days or weeks where we track your progress and make sure you're doing well. All right. We keep a close eye on you. We don't just kind of do the teeth and forget about it. Like, you know, some corporate entities, they want to give you final teeth in 3 days and then good luck. I don't even want to take you through all the failures and remakes that they have, but you can look them up online as a matter of public record. But we really track our patients very, very carefully over those 5 months until they get to finals. But rest assured, you have teeth the whole time. And we keep you comfortable the whole time, as you know. And so we're very attentive to detail after the fact. It's not just on the front end.
0: Okay. Well, I mean, my current dentist right now, I just went back. I saw him about 3 weeks ago, and this is what has got the ball rolling again. And, you know, they gave you nothing but great, fantastic kudos. And so okay. I was just riding down the road tonight, and I heard you on the station, and I just wanted to reach out. So you are accepting patients?
1: Yes, we're accepting patients. For anybody that needs a new smile and needs, you know, or dental implants and the missing teeth. But if you're not sure, just come on in for a consultation and we'll discuss it and see what your options are. Rest assured, there have been a lot of people who have come to this office thinking that they're going to get their teeth replaced, and I've told them, no, not now. So if you just want a good, honest opinion of what it looks like, we can go through it.
0: Okay. Well, I mean, I've been in partials now for about 5 years. And I'm 64 years old right now, but I'm in pretty good health.
1: Good.
0: You know, all of my blood work and everything else, you know, is above average. So
1: great.
0: And the consultation, sir, that's a fee as well, I'm assuming.
1: No, I'm not charging you a fee for a consultation, no. So come on in, meet the team, meet the staff, you know, get some time with me, and let's chat about what you need.
2: Yeah, like Dr. Hogan said earlier, no pressure, no obligation. Okay. It's a free consultation.
0: Yeah, and, for all. And you said something about that you wanted to comment, or you had a comment about the other thing that I may have mentioned.
1: Well, you know, I had a consultation earlier. You were talking about going through this with the other office, and they were going to give you testimonials, but they never could produce them and whatnot. And then, you know, the mincing of the language, the steering of the language by salespeople is a comment I want to make. But one, our testimonials, you know, Google reviews, I don't know what we've got, 1,000 five-star Google reviews, they are just about all from people that have had their teeth replaced or at least had a dental implant. I would say all, and I would say probably 80% of them are from people that have had their teeth redone by us. And so that's there. We've got two big thank you books in the waiting room full of cards. In fact, we were talking, we haven't saved cards probably in 5 years, and we were talking we should probably make a third and a fourth and a fifth book. We've got that going. Every time you come into my office, there are probably 5 or 8 people in my office who have had the procedure done you can talk to. And then, of course, you got people like Debbie. And I was going to talk about websites and testimonials. Public beware. I know there's one group in the area, at least one, because I've verified it, that all the testimonials on the website of their local office were testimonials that were gathered by the corporation in other parts of the country, not even pertaining to that local doctor. And there's a lot of offices, a lot of websites where they put up pictures of patients that aren't even actual patients. They're just stock photography, or they're another doctor's pictures. Everything you see at our office, you know, it's going to say actual patient, and it's all our results. When you come into our waiting room, there's people pictures on the wall, and they're in the hallways, and these people, they're all our work. So there's a lot of testimonials out there for us. And I think it's laughable that somebody would say they're too busy to gather testimonials.
2: Yeah, they're
0: well, I am certainly not making this up. I mean, my wife was with me through this.
1: I don't think you're making it up at all. I think you were told that 100%, sir. I believe you. I just think it's funny that they would offer that as an excuse.
0: Okay, and if I was to call tomorrow for an appointment, and I'm sure you don't have your scheduling book there with you, what might be a medium time frame before I would be able to get in and see you? Are you?
1: We usually get consults. We usually get consults in within a couple of days. Surgery times vary. They're probably, I mean, it could be 4 to 8 weeks. I don't know my own schedule offhand.
0: Sure. Yeah. I understand that. Okay. Yeah. Well, I certainly appreciate you taking my call, and I will definitely be penciling you in the morning to call your office.
1: Thank you very much, Rick.
2: Yeah.
0: Okay. Good luck, Rick. Have a nice evening.
2: And
1: thank you.
2: Too. And the same offer goes for all of our listeners. Again, call 757-629-4259. 757-629-4259. We got about 5 minutes left here on our Ask the Expert show. You were going to mention a nightmare consultation.
1: Yeah. So, you know, the other consultation we had, gentleman came in. Not going to say his name, but this is all too common. This happens quite frequently. I'll try to sum it up. But when you come into Full Implant Choice, you get the whole truth. You know everything that's going to be coming, and you know you're going to get teeth fixed on implants that don't come in and out of your mouth. Everybody knows that. But there's a lot of places where people go and they sort of get duped. Consultation came in today. He was angry because he met us last year, and another office convinced him they were going to do the exact same thing, and they were going to do it for half the price. And in fact, this man was so angry, there were tears in his eyes. He's been duped and they took his money. And he was told the whole time, but that office does exactly what Full Implant Choice does. They just charge half the price. They promised him the teeth wouldn't come out of the mouth. They kept using the word permanent teeth. And then when he finally, it took about 6 months, 8 months to get done. So it's been June. So he just got these teeth in. So it's been over 8 months. And they hand him dentures that snap in on implants. And he said, "What are you doing? You said I was going to get permanent teeth." They said, "No, we did. And we never said that." He said, "All your salespeople said that. That's what everybody said. The manager says, no, they wouldn't have said that. We don't do that here." And I hear this all the time that this happens. People, and what he said, he goes, they use adjacent words. They try to fool you. And it's a fact, and it's a sad tragedy, because I've been seeing this for 20 years, and especially over the last 5 or 7 years, I've been seeing this quite a bit, that people just get duped. And I tell all of our people we meet, if anybody is going to offer it cheaper, they are either cutting corners or they're not doing the same thing. Fact. They're not doing the same thing or they're cutting corners. And we can go through details. I teach this internationally. I teach the business of this internationally. I know all about it. And so when somebody says someone else is going to do it half price, we told them last year, you're not getting the same thing. No, they said I'm getting the same thing. Guess what? Back here 9 months later, hat in hand, apologetically, I got fooled. And we hear it all the time. And it's really quite sad. And I'm sorry if you're out there and you're a dentist or you're a corporate center and this bothers you. It probably should, because it's the truth. And that's all I'm ever going to say. But it's just, it's sad what they did to him and what they do to so many people.
2: Yeah, absolutely. And I was thinking earlier, and I don't have time to elaborate on it, but it's the lowest price it'll ever be, because your dollar is worth less tomorrow, arguably. You know, today it's never going to be cheaper than it is today. To have a smile you can be proud of, to look at the mirror every day and be happy of your decision, to have your grandkids see you with that big smile and remember you that way, all the doors that it can open and the doors you can help close if you'd like to. But we're out of time, Dr. Hogan. We're down to less than a minute. Any quick parting words for our listeners?
1: Well, I want to thank Debbie for coming on today and, you know, giving her side of the story, all completely unrehearsed, unpaid for testimonials, and really a lot of appreciation for her and a lot of appreciation for the staff that we have here that make her feel that way. That's really all I got.
2: Yeah, no, wonderful. Great show. 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
17: Deadly incident at Denver's International Airport. I'm Jack Callahan, Fox News. A person referred to as a pedestrian was struck and killed by a Frontier Airlines plane taking off for Los Angeles last night. Fox's Madeline Rivera with details.
18: Frontier Airlines says Flight 4345 was taking off for Los Angeles from Denver when it hit a pedestrian on the runway around 11:20 p.m. local time. In air traffic control recording, the pilot can be heard reporting the incident and saying there was an engine fire. Smoke was reported in the cabin, forcing the crew to begin an evacuation via slides. Airport officials say the Denver Fire Department quickly put out that fire and emergency crews bus the passengers back to the terminal.
17: Denver airport officials confirmed the victim was at least partially sucked into the jet's engine, unknown why someone was standing on the runway. Iran and the United States still trading blows in the Persian Gulf, testing the limits of a fragile ceasefire, as Fox's Ashley Webster reports from Tel Aviv.
19: There has been plenty of military action around the Strait of Hormuz. The very latest saw a U.S. F/A-18 Super Hornet fire on two empty Iranian-flagged oil tankers that were heading towards a port in Iran. Both vessels were disabled. Let's not forget there is a ceasefire in existence, but apparently it's a little shaky. Now, according to Central Command, the blockade is preventing more than 70 tankers capable of transporting more than $13 billion worth of oil from entering Iranian ports.
17: President Trump says a peace deal with Iran could be signed soon. State Department has sanctioned 4 Chinese-based entities accused of supporting Iran's military during Operation Epic Fury. Those firms include EarthEye. They allegedly provided satellite imagery to Iran's military. 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
23: The White House releasing new files on UFOs.
24: An eight-pointed star moving above the Middle East in 2013. An inverted teardrop soaring over the United Arab Emirates in June 2024. A small and circular unidentified aerial phenomena, or UAP, appearing to zip in and out of a wind turbine farm. All spotted by U.S. military assets who admit they don't know what these videos show. A White House official now says they are not trying to sway anyone's opinion in one way or the other. And President Trump, promoting the new DOW.gov/UFO, says, whereas previous administrations have failed to be transparent on this subject, with these new documents and videos, the people can decide for themselves what the hell is going on. Have fun and enjoy. Experts have anticipated this day for months.
23: Fox's Peter Ducey. Concern over the deadly respiratory ailment known as the hantavirus is growing. Before leaving the White House yesterday, President Trump telling reporters so far in the U.S. it is under control. The rare rodent-borne disease was recently at the center of an outbreak aboard a cruise ship. Six Americans on board that vessel are being monitored. None so far has tested positive for the virus. In the midst of a ceasefire with Ukraine, Russia held its annual Victory Day parade today.
25: President Vladimir Putin will preside as usual over a military parade in Red Square today. Every year, Moscow marks the anniversary of victory over Nazi Germany. But the current war with Ukraine is overshadowing events. A Kremlin spokesman saying extra security measures are in place as Kyiv continues to target the Russian capital with drones. There will also be less military hardware on show this year. No tanks or missiles today. Russia has declared a unilateral ceasefire to coincide with the event, but Ukraine says the Russians didn't respect a Ukrainian ceasefire earlier in the week. Jonathan Savage, Fox News.
23: And I'm Jack Callahan. This is Fox News.
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1: 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It is 10:08. Good Saturday morning. I'm Lee Foster. A cloudy morning becoming partly cloudy this afternoon. Kind of a mix of sun and clouds. High of about 78. Few clouds tonight, lows down to around 60. Some clouds in the morning tomorrow, clearing out for Mother's Day, mainly sunny, warmer, high of about 83. Partly cloudy tomorrow night, low 60. Cloudy in the morning on Monday, then on and off rain showers during the afternoon, high 66, low 50. Right now, 67 on the south side, 68 on the peninsula, 66 on the Outer Banks.
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1: 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Mr. Frank Chapula, welcome back to WNIS. What's going on, man?
3: Hey, thank you, Lee. Yeah, everything's going fine. I tell you what, it's amazing. I enjoy my business. You know, just think about it. If your business was to make sure everybody had a clean body, how would you take it?
1: He's doing a public service for everybody, ladies and gentlemen. That's an important industry right there. We all need to be clean.
3: Yeah, if you want to have good hygiene, you want to smell good, you got to start by going ahead and cleaning off all that stank.
1: That's right.
3: That's right. Then you got to go ahead and put all your perfume on and everything else.
1: Got to get that stank out of there. I like that.
3: I tell you, you got to get it out. You got to soak it out. You got to rinse it out. You got to suds it out. You got to do whatever you need to do to get it out.
1: Get that funk up out of there, baby.
3: All I can do is provide you the tools to do it with. And do it in comfort. Do it in safety. That's the whole idea. You know, it's amazing how... this world is just too much for us to handle emotionally. It's too much stress. I mean, you try to keep up with everything in the world. Think about it. If you teleported a person from the 1850s, that's over 100 years ago, almost, 100 and a half, and all of a sudden, poof, they're inside today's world. Now, the guy's literate and everything, okay? But he looks around and starts seeing all these billboards just constantly, and he's wanting to read each one of them, you know, and you're driving down the road, and he's, you know, just trying to read each billboard. He hears the radio coming on. He gets home, the TV's coming on. You see all these ads and commercials. He gets on the internet, and people show him how to do that. This guy is going to go crazy. He literally cannot go ahead and absorb all the information. His brain is not there to do that. You know, believe it or not, we had to train our brains to accept this information. And when you get the information overload, you shut down. Why is that? Is that a something that the good Lord planted in us so we can go ahead and maintain some sanity or what?
1: It's like a, yeah, it's like a coping mechanism, I guess.
3: It is a coping mechanism. You know, it's have to admit, I made it a point to listen to the opposite people of my political beliefs. I figure if I'm going to criticize them, I need to know what their political beliefs are, what they're saying, try to understand. But I tell you what, something that's so stressful is listening to I'm not going to say enemies, but your opponent's point of view. With you can't say anything back to correct what you're listening to it. You're taking it in and you're getting furious. You're getting angry. About 2 years ago, 3 years ago, maybe even four, that's when it started really bad for us. We started getting all this bombardment of negative. I don't care if it's a Republican, Democrat, whoever, liberal, conservative. It was all just negative, negative, negative, negative, negative. It drove me into the bathroom and into my tub. Between life experiences, I had to find a sanctuary. And that's where I found my sanctuary. It was in the bathroom. I could shut the door and everybody knew that. They'd stay out of the bathroom. Dad's in the bathroom. He's going to be in there an hour or two. You know? And I'd light a candle, turn on my iPad, sit back, watch a stupid movie, as stupid as you can get, just to get your brain just laughing or doing something other than being serious. You know, anything is better than going ahead and being serious 100% of the time. And that's when I really started appreciating not only the hygiene and all that, but, you know, it was just think of it as your spa. And that's what I created in my bathroom. It's my own personal spa. I can shower. I can bathe. I can take a bubble bath. I have a TV mounted. Next thing I'm putting in is going to be some Bose speakers. Man, I tell you, it's great. You get up in the morning. My alarm clock goes off, which is a Bose little alarm clock. Music comes on. You put in music on there, rock and roll, man, jamming. Mm-hmm. You can put some nice soft music. I like to listen to ZZ Top in the morning. Talking about getting you going.
1: Oh, yeah.
3: Oh, yeah. They'll get you going. They're from the heart. They're from a homeland. I know where LaGrange is. I was born in Columbus, Texas.
1: Ha, ha, ha, ha.
3: That's right. A lot of bad girls, good girls down there. But, you know, it's just amazing how, you know, we get caught up in all this reality stuff, man. I tell you what, it's almost too close to where we're looking at news and life and everything as a reality show. And everything is going crazy on us. And we lose track of everything. 2 years ago, I came back from my hiatus on doing the circuit for gun shooting and stuff. And I realized I just went ahead and did not go ahead and pay attention to my house. I needed to go ahead and start fixing things up. You get behind, and I'm telling you, it builds up on you. And the thing that really builds up for you is the exterior first. If you keep the exterior in good condition, your interior is going to be in good condition. And if you don't, you're going to find your house rotting or what we call wearing out in place. And the place that wears out the fastest is your bathroom. Now, your bathroom is the actual second dangerous place in the house. You would think the kitchen would be your first, which it is. It has a lot of knives in there. You get water on the floor. You get your fire in there, your stove, your heat. You got all the components of going ahead and causing the human body some pain. I hate pain. I don't know about y'all guys. But I don't like it. But anytime I can avoid pain, I try to find my way around that pain to be kind of cool. Well, one thing I started looking at, and I'm going to hit you with some negatives right now, but aging gracefully in your home is what the objective is, especially when you get close to 50. The older you get, the more you realize that you've got to have a sanctuary. And you wind up being the sanctuary in your house. And if you don't set your house up to go ahead and match your personality, you're not going to go ahead and be a very happy camper when you retire. And I think that's what my problem was. That's why my wife started this business, was to get me out of the house. But she realized that I'm a worker. I'm a provider. I'm not a person that sits back in my chair and thinks about stuff and not doing anything about it. I think about it. Boy, I'm a thinker. That's for dang sure. I can go ahead and overthink something very easy. But you got to go ahead and get that stress out. You got to do it. You know, you have a great morning coming around right now. It's going to be a little forecast, but you got to get out and do something. Go out and play some football. When was the last time you played some football? Throw it around. I don't know if I could throw it across the yard. I got a small yard. I played baseball when I was growing up. I was pretty good at it, too. I had some pretty good junk and the fastballs and went to college playing it, went to semi-pro pro ball, but for the rookie league and 1A ball. But I just couldn't work in pain. Pain just stops me. And now that I'm 70, I realize that all that things that I did when I was younger, football, baseball, basketball, I mean, working construction when you're younger, you know, just doing everything you can to destroy your body. And you don't feel it because you're 10 foot tall and bulletproof when you're younger. But when you get older, you really feel the pain. One of my distressing methods that I used when I was younger would be to get in the shower. And I would stand under the shower with my forehead against the wall under the shower, the shower head just pounding on the back of my neck. And I would go ahead and just keep turning the water up, hotter and hotter and hotter. Until, you know, it just goes ahead and just melts those muscles in the back of your neck, relieving the stress. I was doing that automatically, didn't know what I was doing, but all I know is it felt good to get into a hot shower and have that hot water run down your back, and you're going ahead and relaxing in there, taking some deep breaths in your nose and out your mouth, and it just goes ahead and distresses you. I think that's why the bathroom is such an accident-prone place. The Center for Disease and Control, CDC,
4: mm-hmm.
3: considers the bathroom the second most dangerous place out there. The high-risk areas are the tub, a shower, where 66% of the accidents occur right there, this tub and a shower. Often, when you're either exiting the tub or you're standing up from sitting down, that's when your body shifts. And if you don't have the proper equipment inside your tub or shower, you're going to find yourself in a situation where you're in that time where you're in control and then you're out of control and you're gambling, the balancing, the anti-slip, your muscle strength. In 1 or 2 seconds when you're getting up or when you're stepping out, when you're moving, you put more risk into what you're doing. So there's a methodology behind safety. And it's not big bells going off or warning signs or whatever you're putting up. It's basically functionality. Ladies, I know you want something to look good, and we can provide you with a gorgeous, gorgeous tub and shower. Something that, and I'll tell you, more ladies right now want to keep things simple. They want to get rid of your tile because of the grout They're tired of cleaning it. They went through their whole life dealing with this. Like you're married to your bathroom every Saturday morning. You put your gloves on, your goggles, your respirator. You put your chemicals in there. You're like a mad hatter, man. You're going into the shower, the tub, and you're going ahead and going to clean it. And then you wonder why it doesn't look good, because you just ripped off with all your chemicals. You took off all the glaze and all the prettiness out of it. And you're going like, oh, my God, I scrubbed it to death. So to alleviate these things, just think about it for a second. 66% of the accidents occur in the tub of the shower. There's a total of about 230,000 non-fatal, unintentional injuries occurred in the bathroom annually. That's by the CDC. Now, I have a problem with that statement. 230,000 non-fatal, which I understand, it's an accident. You're not dead, right? But unintentional injuries, that's the one that gets me. Who in their right mind goes into the bathroom intentionally trying to get injured? I guess there's a percentage there of people that go in there and do bad things, cut their wrists, shoot themselves. I don't know what they're talking about. I'm not giving anybody any suggestions. I'm just saying, man, that's unintentional injuries. Why would a government agency put that word in there? So anyway, I got to research that and figure out what the unintentional injuries are. And the most dangerous is the tub or shower, where 66 out of 100,000 people get hurt. Maybe that's where the unintentional comes up. They call it an accident. That's just a government way of saying it was an accident. Unintentional. Primary cause, 81% of seniors fall are due to slips, trips, loss of balance for those over 65 and over. And you know what this really does? It's like ladies, women have a tendency to have more accidents, slips, falls in the bathroom than men do. That is a queer number. I mean, you know, why would that occur? Doesn't the accident God know that there should be equal rights? Over 100 people drown in a bathtub annually. Now, I tell you what, now I am guilty of going ahead and laying in my tub, going through two or three hot tubs of water and sleeping in the tub. And I can hear the pounding on the door. Wake up, Dad, wake up. You know, because I just enjoy relaxing, stretching out, getting in that hot, hot tub. Putting some bubble bath in. Guys, you're missing it, man. This Epsom salt bubble bath is a killer, man. It relaxes all your muscles, takes all the pain away from your muscles. And I'm just not talking after you went out and did some work. I'm talking about normal routine when you get this age. You know how it is with the pains and stuff. Do a little preventative of relaxation, either in the shower or the tub. A routine that's going to go ahead and provide you some sanctuary, quietness, peace, and get rid of the anxiety. Because I think what happens, a lot of people go ahead and get that anxiety in them, and they start moving too fast without thinking. They get in automatic mode. Some people call it overconfident. It's almost better to go ahead and be worried about slipping and falling, because you're putting more attention to what you're doing.
1: Right.
3: You know, any of y'all that work the factory workers know that basically they preach to you, stay focused. It's when you get overconfident, that's when you start getting hurt.
1: I mean, what you're doing is preaching the importance of having the easy access features and whatnot from the. I mean, all these statistics, which are crazy, right? 81% of senior falls are due to slips, trips, loss of balance. Think about how many fewer of those there would be if they just had a grab bar or something like that.
3: Even if it was in the wrong position.
1: Right.
3: Something
1: right.
3: to grab onto.
1: Right.
3: You're right. Lee is going to be the next owner of a complete Chipotle bathroom, 24-hour Tubbs bathroom. You know, he'll be able to sing it through the rooftops at that point.
1: Yeah, I can use one.
3: Yeah,
1: Mr. and Mrs. Foster are poking around thinking about buying a house at some point. So I have a feeling I'm gonna need a bathroom.
3: Well, you know, I want to. I met Fred and Cindy this week. They moved forward on one of our tubs and showers. They just bought a brand new house. I'm shocked at what these new houses are costing. Oh my God. I'm just amazed. I mean, these new houses are running $600,000 and $700,000, and they're not really much of a house. I mean, they're maybe 2,000, 2,500 square feet costing that much money. And there's a brand new house, haven't even moved in yet. They're moving in, they're moving out of DC. They're tired of the rat race. And they're just trying to find some peace. Same thing. They were speaking my language when I talked to them. Now, they have a situation where they're going to have a family member coming in that is unsafe due to, you know, birthing. He's not exactly all there. He's all there for who he is. But he needs to be taken care of and stuff. So we're tearing out a brand new, never used tub, shower, wall system, everything, and replacing it with one of our easy access. Now, you have level one, level two, level three, and level four access levels. Your tiers. Tier one is your entry. Tier two is where your entry plus. Tier three is... basically tier plus plus, and then your level four is tier plus plus plus. What do you get when you do that? They had to go for the tier plus plus plus, the fourth level tier. And what they got in that fourth level tier is a shower that is not guaranteed to eliminate slips and falls. But everything is in there in a certain position, in a certain location, based upon your height and width and everything, to where it's there. All you got to do is just act normally, ergonomically easy to access. Well, the first thing we do is we go have an anti-slip base. Now, every manufacturer out there has got an anti-slip base. Some of them have even some bases that are hurt your feet when you stand on it, so anti-slip. It's almost like it's nails you're standing on. And some of them just got little bumps in there that you go like, is this going to really keep me from slipping? Well, what we do is we take our anti-slip and we basically do a lot of different things. Number one is we take the bounce out of the base by going ahead and putting mud underneath it. An installation thing that was done back many years ago. And the reason is because it helps balance and settle and level the actual base. But it also adds support in under the base so the bounce is minimized. That bounce can make an old person really get out of balance and go over real, real fast. We also put in a really soft anti-slip flooring on top of the base. Now you can go out there and put your duck stickers and your daisies and all your little stickers that you want to on the floor to give you some traction. They get it molded and mildewed and everything else. After a while, you pull them up and then you see, oh my God, underneath is like pure brand new and the other rest of the tub looks bad. Well, this anti-slip that we put on there is the same thing I have in my kayak. It's soft. You can walk on it with your bare feet. It feels good. It doesn't mold or mildew. Cleans up just like normal does. And it's a great way of going ahead and making sure that it feels like that you're walking on grass. You know how your toes just be barefooted, you're walking on green grass? in the cool shade. That's what this feels like. It's an anti-slip. So when you're standing or you're exiting the shower, it gives you a sense of surety in yourself when you're standing in something that you can feel the actual gripping of your feet. Now, when you step past that threshold and you start stepping out into the floor, we don't provide you anything there. I've been thinking about going ahead and providing a anti-slip mats, but I haven't got to that part yet. So when you step out, a strategically located grab bar about shoulder height, when you step out, it gives you capability of balancing yourself, but also the capability of hanging on to something if you do have a tendency to slip. Now, those two features, the anti-slip flooring and the grab bar as you exit, eliminates the exiting slippage. And a lot of people I go to have these little chairs that are inside the tub in the shower. And you know what? They're pretty good. They're probably the most functional thing out there, except for the seat that we utilize, which is a fold-up seat. Gets it out of the way if you don't need it. That's one thing bad about the chairs. The chairs are basically a $200 item. But what happens after a few times, what they do is they go ahead and dig down through their rubber feet and they start scarring up the base. That's why I don't like them. People don't maintenance them very well. But if you have one of those seats of any type and you have an anti-slip floor and you got a nice long 36-inch grab bar along the big long wall that you have right there, and you're sitting down and you lay your hand, your whole forearm on top of the grab bar, and you take your wrist and you grab it, and you use your elbow to pull yourself up and not your wrist. So many people depend on their wrist, especially the ladies, and that might be why they're falling more. They're grabbing something, they use their wrist, thinking their wrist is going to be strong enough to pull them up or something. It isn't. Your elbow is your strongest component of that. So when you grab your grab bar, you lay your arm on that grab bar, and you use your elbow to pull yourself up. Now, we put that grab bar in a strategic location based upon who you are. Two people use the shower, we use an average. Not unless you got a 7 foot tall man and a 5 foot tall woman, then the averages don't work. Or to be equal opportunity, if you have a 7 foot woman and a 5 foot man, don't want to leave anybody out. So by having that anti-slip floor, the grab bar along the back, the grab bar that you're exiting with, strategically located in a very comfortable ergonomic methodology of where you just naturally grab it, is going to attack the two major things that occur into a shower, and that is the standing up and the exiting of the shower. Because both of those functions have to deal with after the actual shower and everything is wet. You're never going to eliminate the water. That's going to be It's going to be there. You can't deal with that. So you got to put these components in to maneuver inside that shower. It's a very simple process. It's just the fact that no one's ever told you where to put stuff, how to put stuff, what makes you feel confident in yourself and inside the shower. No one has given you anybody out there, as far as I know, this type of information. So when you're in a tub and you're trying to stand up, guess what? You got the riskiest component at that point in time because you're going from a negative G position, negative, and you're standing up. That is very hard. It's actually a lot of older people can't do it. That's why they go to the chairs. They literally cannot stand up sitting in a bathtub. So when you're doing this with these strategically located soft safety flooring as well as the grab bars, you're going to be a lot better off. Another thing that really is really surprising is the scalding. There is so much more scalding in the bathroom than I thought. Just the actual temperature controls are the issue. You know, we all forget more on a short term.

first lever controls the temperature, so you can have independent control over that temperature. The second lever, the larger lever, is for controlling how much water you want to have come out of your shower head. Two separate functions. It's like having, the old ones where you have the independent hot and cold water. Those things are hard to find now. But basically now they put it into all into one control. But they didn't give you that control you had over the two. But now with the kind of valving system we use, you control the temperature separately of the volume. So once you set the temperature, if you turn the volume off, come back the next day and just turn the volume of water back up, the temperature is still set to where you left it. So when you get in the shower, there's no scalding, there's no accident. It eliminates a large percentage of that scalding that occurs when people just walk in, turn on the shower, get busy doing what they're doing, and all of a sudden jump in the shower and realize they're in hot water. Now, this control that we have with these two valves gives you that manual control. But behind the scenes, you also have an automatic control that's built into the valve. And what it does, it senses the pressure differential from the cold and the hot. So when you turn on the temperature in a certain level, it opens and closes the hot or opens the cold or vice versa to give the actual temperature you're wanting. Well, if you have a slug, the cold water drops out for some reason because someone flushed the toilet somewhere. Your hot water is still coming in, your cold water is down, you get scalded. With our valves, it balances, it feels the differential in pressure. And when it does that, it shuts down the opposite temperature to maintain the balance. So you have no exterior interference with anything that's going to cause you to get scalded. So by putting the proper valving system into your shower, we're able to give the shower and you the fundamental basics of avoiding being scalded. I'm not going to tell you how many people die of scalding. It's kind of, 200, was it 100 or 200 people a year drown every year in the tub? Scalding is worse. So we attack that. And you'll see every one of our showers having that dual valving system, as well as the temperature balance control valve internally. This eliminates that scalding effect, which gives you a best safer tub. So just by putting the anti-slip in and changing the valve, we eliminate so many of the potential problems. Another thing then is fatigue. I sit here and talk about staying in the tub in the shower for hours and stuff and letting the water drip or beat on my back and just resting and so forth. But you know what? At a certain time when you're standing up in the shower and the older you are, the quicker you get into a fatigue mode. And that fatigue mode is now contributing to that slip and fall, not from the standpoint of water slippage, but it's that you're just not thinking straight and you do things, you overextend yourself. Or you're not as sure-footed. So adding something that's going to help you do that, for example, a footrest. If you're fatigued and you got to wash your feet, what there's a lot of guys that do because they have diabetes, you got to take care of your feet. Instead of leaning your head against the shower wall because you can't bend over because you got a fused spinal operation, or you got that big pot belly, or you got both,

0: So to wash your feet, you got to lean forward, put your head against the wall, and you got to pick your foot up, and you can reach the bottom of your feet when you do that. If you try to stand on one foot straight up, first of all, most men can't do it over 65, stand on one foot too long. But also it goes ahead and gives you that insecurity of being on a slippery floor. You got your balance issues. So by having a little bitty footrest, a bar that straddles the actual corner in the front of the shower underneath the shower head, where you can put your foot up onto it, not more than 9 to 12 inches off the base of the floor, the base of the bottom of the base. Now you're able to wash your feet. Ladies can shave their legs, and you got the big grab bar next to you, where you can hang on to it as you do that. As you can see here, we're strategically eliminating all the potential negatives that is can happen in there. We're addressing each one. That mean you're not going to slip and fall? No. What that means is you're going to wind up getting an opportunity to go ahead and avoid slipping a lot of times. But to do that, when you have the fatigue, that little footrest is going to help you. And then going ahead and having a seat is going to really help. Now, the seat, I'll tell you right now, the only one that I would really personally recommend is the one we have, which is a teak seat, and it's bolted to the wall. We lag bolt everything in. We put supports in between the studs to strengthen the walls up. So when you're going ahead and putting that seat on, you're not stabbing it into a 2x4, which you only grabbed about a quarter of an inch of it there, and it makes it weak. Ours has this huge board between the actual studs, and we're lagging bolting into that lumber. That's going to give you stability. That's why our seats are going to hold 400 pounds, 450 pounds. Now you have that in your bathing experience where you don't have to worry about it. When you have a fatiguing situation, you can sit on. And if you have a bench seat, you know, the fixed ones, heck, first of all, you're sitting on cold tile, which really is an exciting thing to do. But you got to move over all the shampoo and everything else you have stacked up on it because it's just sitting there. It's 18 inches deep. You don't use the first foot of your shower underneath the water. You're standing back always a little bit. Well, now you got what, 28 inches that you're not using in a 60-inch tub. You'd literally have taken 2 feet off of your tub. You're standing and showering in a footprint of around a 3x3, or yeah, instead of a 5x3. But putting that anti-slip floor in, putting in the grab bars in a strategic location, and putting the seat in eliminates a lot of the potential things that occur that can make an older person fall. Now, I'll tell you something we started doing also. We started putting a horseshoe-looking grab bar. It's kind of like a horseshoe, almost round, over the valve. So when you're standing up and you feel woozy, or you're going to be falling, and when you fall, you grab for anything. It's like a drowning man. You'll drown your person coming to save you. You'll grab the curtain. You'll grab the shower rod. You'll grab everything because your immediate reaction, ergonomically speaking, if you're falling backwards, you're reaching forward for something to grab onto, not to the side like a grab bar like we have. So we put this horseshoe grab bar around the valve. So when you start to fall backwards, you can grab onto that like a steering wheel. It's really nice looking too. It's real small, but it's right there, bolted into a piece of lumber that you can depend on. And just those features alone is going to go ahead and give you the type of safety environment you need to go ahead and have a tremendous shower, bath, without the worrying of falling. Because I know right now You are thinking about slipping and falling when you're stepping into the tub or when you're stepping out. Because you got that big side that you got to step over. And consciously, you got to think about it because it scares you. And if you're in that position, you need to call us at 757-793-0600 because you need us to come out. Go to the website at 2 4-hour tubs and shower. Now, everybody knows I'm going on vacation. We got a person that's scheduled into my vacation time. The other person, Ed, he did could not get it installed at the time of my vacation. And so I still got one slot left. And like I told the other people, and I told everybody on the radio, you book into my time of vacation, you're going to get a $2,000 discount. What I'm trying to do is I'm trying, that's above and beyond our standard stock discounts. You're going to wind up, see, what we're trying to do is to get the production crew working full bore while I'm on vacation. That way I don't got to worry about it because I'm always constantly worrying about keeping people employed. And getting them they're getting paid for them. That's why a lot of people don't do business. That you're not taking care of your family, you're taking care of multiple families. So, when I go on vacation, I want everything booked up. I got one more slot left, and I always need an additional one that will agree that I can move their date in to that slot if I have a problem. We've had a house burn down that basically was set to roll. I mean, what are you going to do? You can't install a bathroom in a burned down house. We had a substitute. We had to put somebody in there. We had to call around trying to find who wants to move their installation date. Well, if we have someone that we know that automatically agreed to allow us to move the installation, and it works great for retired people because basically we have all the time in the world, right? So, you can shift your time a little bit. If you want to be that extra person, I'll still honor that $2,000 discount. So not only are you going to get the lowest price guarantee on our standard pricing, you're also going to get a $2,000 discount on top of that. I don't know what else to make, I don't know what else to do. But promise you that this is going to be something that you're going to be. Look, I have a lot of people that check the BBB on me, and they go ahead and tell me I'm the only guy out there with 5 stars. I can't believe it. So I go out and check, and they're right. I've seen some 4.5s, 4.8s, but never 5. We're the only one out there that I know of that is a 5-star ranking at the Better Business Bureau and on Google. And with my ego, I would love to say it was me, but it ain't me. It's the installers that earn that, not me. So by addressing your slips, your falls, your scaldings, your fatigues, we can eliminate a lot of what's going on. Even strategically putting your valves in a certain location and height, in your shelves and at a certain height. What type of shower, should you have a door, should you have a curtain? All these things come into factors based upon your condition. But give us a call at the 757 number. 757-876-972. No, that's the wrong one. 757-973-0600. Is that right, Lee?
1: 757-793-0600. 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Got a couple of minutes left here with Frank Shapula. What's on your mind before we get out of here on this fine Saturday, Frank?
0: Well, what I'd like to do, my whole focus is I got to get one more customer to book into my vacation time, and I got to have an auxiliary. So those are the two things I need, and you're going to get a $2,000 discount on it. So if you, we have a couple of my people said, "Look, I was going to buy it in the fall. I decided to do it now because of the savings." Yeah, they had to move their money around, which we all do, right? We don't have that kind of funds inside of our checking account, You know, we don't we take half down, half on completion. People want to get their own financing, go to their credit bureau or credit unions and stuff. But bottom line is, you need to give us a call. Your situation is going to stay the same until you call us. And so many contractors now are listening to my radio show, so they start saying the same thing I'm saying. But doing the work and saying it and doing the work are two different things. We specialize in this, and it's all because we learned how to do this because of our personal needs. That was the whole trick here. My wife is ALS and MS. I put in more showers for her than I think any man has ever done for any woman in his life, because she needed to go ahead and find something that worked for her. And as progression came, I learned that you just don't do phase one or tier one or tier two. Think in the future, you might need a tier three. And this is what it's all about: staying in your house before you have to go into a nursing home. That's the whole key here. What I want you to do is to have a nice day, a wonderful life. I want you to give us a call. I want you to go ahead and experience what a lot of other people have experienced. You will be happy. Men, I know you worry about the money. Isn't it better to give your wife something she's going to get anyway, but get a $2,000 discount? Seriously, think about it. Do you really think you can say no for the rest of your life? They're going to go ahead and get this tub and shower. If you would have bought this tub and shower 2 years ago, you would have paid it in. My God, I remember when I was doing this for $8,900. They're nowhere near that now, but I'm still going to save you 40. Whatever you spec out with any company, if you got a $30,000 shower, I'll be able to save you 40%. If you spec out a 20% shower, a $20,000 shower, I'll save you 40%. It doesn't say, it doesn't change between 35 and 45, so I say 40. Because whatever you're doing here, the prices are going up constantly. Now, our prices are based on market. We don't guarantee the price. You come in and we come out and we give you a price, and then the next day the valve goes up 50 cents. Just it's going to show you a 50 cents increase in the price of your valve the next day. If it goes down, you'll see a 50% reduction, a 50 cent reduction. Now, I've not seen it go down. That's the point. I've always seen the ratchet numbers going up. But you buy it now, you buy it later. The only difference is you're paying more money later. That's the whole idea. And unless you're getting enough money to go ahead and swallow this inflation that we were having, you're just out of luck. But nothing was keeping up with inflation there. But
1: 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So all you got to do is pick up your phone, call him up, 757-793-0600. 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
0: Yes, thank you, sir. 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And y'all out there, enjoy your Mother's Day, and this will make a great Mother's Day gift.
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4: Airport death. I'm Paul Stevens, Fox News. Frontier Airlines reporting one of its planes hit and killed a person on a runway during a takeoff at Denver International Airport on Friday.
5: The collision forcing the flight to abort takeoff as it was heading for Los Angeles. The FAA now out with a statement, and they say during departure from Denver International Airport to LAX, Frontier Airlines Flight 4345 struck a person on runway 17L. The Airbus A321 evacuated passengers using emergency slides. The incident occurred at approximately 11:30 p.m. local time. The FAA is investigating. In audio from air traffic control, a pilot can be heard reporting the incident and alerting about an engine fire. Frontier says there was smoke in the cabin, but airport officials say the Denver Fire Department quickly put that fire out. There were 224 passengers and 7 crew members on board.
4: And that's Fox's Madeline Rivera. Denver airport officials now confirm the victim was at least partially sucked into one of the aircraft's engines. President Trump honoring military moms at the White House as the U.S. and Iran continue to exchange blows on the battlefield.
6: President Trump honoring Gold Star mothers in the Rose Garden as U.S. forces disabled 2 more vessels for violating the U.S. blockade on Iranian ports. It's the latest attack in a tit-for-tat between the two nations. CENTCOM released new images of the 4 U.S.-guided missile destroyers that faced incoming fire from Iran while traversing some 500 miles through the Persian Gulf and the Strait of Hormuz. The U.S. carried out retaliatory strikes, but the president insists the ceasefire is still in place.
4: Fox's Aisha Hazmi at the White House. While the ceasefire reportedly continues, a peace deal is yet to be made between the U.S. and Iran. And President Trump says U.S. forces will do what's necessary in the continuing conflict. 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
4: A judge issuing two rulings on Friday in the case against Tyler Robinson, the alleged assassin of conservative influencer Charlie Kirk, Fox's Chanley Painter.
10: The Utah judge denying Tyler Robinson's request to ban cameras from the courtroom moving forward, but the judge did grant Robinson's request to delay his preliminary hearing that had been set for May 18th. Now, the preliminary hearing will take place in early July, from July 6th through July 10th. The delay comes as both sides continue to receive and process a large and growing volume of evidence in the case. At that hearing, prosecutors need only establish probable cause that Robinson murdered Charlie Kirk last September as he spoke on the campus of Utah Valley University.
4: Charlie Kirk's widow, Erica Kirk, had strongly pushed for the inclusion of cameras in the courtroom, arguing the case deserved as much transparency as possible. A 16-year-old North Carolina girl and a 28-year-old man both charged in connection with the triple murder of the girl's parents and grandmother.
11: Due to the severity of the crimes, 16-year-old Star Grant is being charged as an adult in the deaths of her parents and grandmother. Also charged is 28-year-old Devin O'Neill Loving. They were arrested at a hotel in Gatlinburg, Tennessee. Their relationship is unclear. The bodies discovered by deputies during a welfare check. Buncombe County Sheriff Quentin Miller.
12: All deceased from gunshot wounds.
11: A motive is unknown. Deborah Valentine, Fox News.
4: Russian President Vladimir Putin on Saturday, today, voicing confidence of victory in Ukraine as he oversaw a military parade on Moscow's Red Square commemorating the defeat of Nazi Germany in World War II. Security very tight in Moscow as Putin and several foreign leaders attended the parade, even as a U.S. brokered three-day ceasefire eased some concerns about possible Ukrainian attempts to disrupt those festivities. I'm Paul Stevens. This is Fox News.
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14: 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The National Weather Service calling for partly sunny skies for today with a slight chance of showers for the afternoon, high near 79. For tonight, partly cloudy, low around 62. Sunny for tomorrow with a high near 85, increasing clouds for Sunday night with a chance of showers heading into the overnight, dropping to a low around 62. Currently showing 69 on the south side, 68 on the peninsula, and 66 in the Outer Banks of North Carolina. Tune in at noon for the weekend with Lee Foster.
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13: Welcome back, everybody. Excited to be here talking about your money. A lot of things going on out there in the world. Good things, bad things, crazy things, insane things.
17: And anyway, but, you know, as I travel around a bit from area to area, it seems on the surface as everything is healthy. But you know there's a lot of things. There's a lot of people struggling. I'm shocked and amazed at traveling, like recently, heading to Sarasota, Florida. Got back from Nashville, that conference in Nashville for business owners and exit planning. And I've been down to Myrtle Beach here recently with a family. And traveling, so the Myrtle Beach thing was a drive. And the other ones were, I'm on airplanes. And I'm shocked at how many people that are jammed up. Talking about being jammed up. Affordability, can't afford stuff. But the airports and airplanes are maxed out. Rates are increasing on airlines because of fuel charges and inflation and all those things. But still, their airplanes and airports are maxed out. The resorts, in many cases, are maybe not at full capacity, but a lot of people traveling. So while they're complaining, and many people are jammed up, I think in a lot of cases, people are spending their future. But I know that's probably not you, radio listeners on WRVA and WNIS. You guys have got a little bit more going on. You're studying what's going on. You're listening to talk radio because you're wanting to learn. You know, you sift things out, you sort things out, and occasionally something intrigues you. And sometimes a little item, a little action item will dramatically change your life, right? Example, when I go to conferences, it used to bug me. I'd sit there, and sometimes in the conference, I wouldn't learn much, but in a breakout session, sitting out, grabbing a cup of coffee sometimes with somebody, and I talk to another advisor, and I pick up a tip of what they're doing, I go, hey, that makes some sense. I want to know more about that, and I bring it back to you guys. And so sometimes my point is, the whole conference didn't do anything, but that breakout session did. Here's another point to you. The dinner seminar is coming up here, one this week at Hondo's on Tuesday, May the 12th. You know, I've had clients, you know, or actually people that attend, in most cases are not clients, although we have clients that come back. And if you haven't been out in a while, I encourage you to come back. But I'll be talking about the market. I'll be talking about Social Security, and nothing rings their bell. And then all of a sudden, tax planning that I talk to mostly about three quarters of the way through the thing. Tax planning, getting your money out of tax jail, erasing taxes, you know, how to legally mitigate taxes using tax credits and depreciation and other legal strategies to lower or erase your tax bill. And all of a sudden I have people to turn around and that maybe weren't even paying attention, maybe not even facing the screen, looking at me speaking, but I start talking about tax planning and all of a sudden it grabs their attention. You go, I've never heard anybody talk like that before. My point is, same thing with these conferences. You go to them, I go to them and travel. I've traveled around the world to go to some of these things sometimes, right? And sometimes I didn't learn anything, but most time I picked a nugget out. And occasionally I pick a lot of nuggets out, like at that exit planning conference in Nashville here for business owners a couple weeks ago. That is one of the best ones ever. But back to the tax planning. I'm going to talk a little bit about that, give you some examples. If you have a pension, perhaps you worked at Newport News Shipyard, perhaps you're retired military, civil servant, or you work from another corporation at that time and you have a pension, IBM, DuPont, whoever it might be. You have a pension. You have Social Security, of course. Have I turned it on? Now I'm going to wait and turn it on. Maybe there's rental income or other situations. But if you have a pension, typically, in a lot of cases, if the pension's anything substantial, what's substantial? I'd say over $50,000 a year. Maybe it's $100,000. Maybe it's $150,000. Maybe it's more. But typically over $50,000, and you throw in Social Security, I find that many of you do not need the 401k, the IRAs, the TSPs, 403b, 457, these alphabet soup of tax me later buckets. Many of you do not need that money. And then at 73, at age 73, the dreaded RMD, required minimum distribution, is coming up on you. And you got to start taking money out. Well, now let's say the RMD is $50,000 a year. You got a little bit over $1 million in your 401k. You don't need it, but RMD is coming up at you. So what do? You just take the 50 grand out, and you have to, right? Because if not, you're going to be penalized 25% of that. And or A lot of times it's just enough money to throw you into another tax bracket. Or maybe the RMD is $100,000 a year, $150,000, $200,000. So you end up in many cases with more income or as much income, maybe not even as much income, but you have no tax deductions. So how do you get that money out of tax jail? That's the kind of things you learn at these seminars and then follow up with our tax team to go through the situation to see if our Roth Accelerator program is appropriate for helping you get that money out. How do I get the money out of these IRAs, Steve, and legally pay off Uncle Sam and it not come out of my pocket? You got to use tax credits and depreciation. That's where these tax attorneys and tax planners come in play. Would it be worth a meeting or two going through the process of getting money out of tax jail and creating tax-free income, not only for you, but handing off the money in the future for your heirs income tax-free? Not writing the check out of your pocket, but using these advanced tax strategies to get your money out of tax jail. 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That's equityoneinc.com. Do I have to come to the seminar to meet with the tax team? Absolutely not. But I find that the pictures that I go through, the slides that I go through describing what tax planning is versus tax preparing. As I mentioned recently, we've crossed over April the 15th. Most of you paid or got some money back or broke even with the government. And well, that's great and fine until you're forced to start taking the money out of the IRA. Some of you need the money to live on, right? But I'm talking about those people, again, that have pensions and or social and or maybe rental income where you don't need the money out of the IRAs and you're going to be forced to it and RMD is going to become painful. It's going to reduce the amount of money you keep from pension, get a trigger, perhaps taxes on Social Security, and of course taxes on the IRAs itself. And your kids ain't going to be too happy either when they realize they inherited maybe $1 million from mom and dad in IRAs, and they have 10 years to liquidate that money. Perhaps they're in a high income tax bracket because you've successfully helped them grow up, get educated, get a job, taught them some things, and they got their own money. And now you die and you leave them a 401k, but after taxes, it becomes a 301k or a 201k. So it's tax pain. 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If you want to attend our two dinner seminars at May the 12th at Hondo's in Richmond or May the 19th at Ruth's Chris in Virginia Beach, call right now, 877-313-4080. 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And if you're a business owner, coming up this Friday, it's coming up quick, our quarterly business owner roundtable, where we bring business owners together to network, find out a little bit about each other. 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
17: Welcome back, everybody. We're talking about the dinner seminars, talking about tax planning, talking about getting your money out of tax jail, talking about the business on a roundtable this Friday. We got a lot going on. We always have a lot going on. We have a lot of people that just call us. And I don't want to go to a seminar. I don't want to go to a workshop. I just want to ask you some questions. And if that makes sense, I want to come in and see you. Anyway, and that's true of the 52% bonus annuity. So that opportunity popped up here just a week or so ago. Maybe it's 2 weeks now. And anyway, it runs till June the 15th. But we can't wait until June the 15th to get you educated. And we don't have to move money by June the 15th. We just have to educate you and get an application in by June the 15th. Then you can move the money on June the 16th or 20th or July 1st or whatever. You have some time. But it's the largest bonus that I've ever seen and heard about. And I've been around these annuities for a long time. It is not the only thing we sell. We sell a lot of, we sell most financial vehicles out there. But in a situation, it's a fixed indexed annuity by an A-plus rated insurance company that's been around since the 1890s and has over 100 million clients worldwide, right? 52% bonus. When that product first came out in 2013, I think the original bonus was 10%. Maybe it's 12 or 15. I can't remember. It was 10 to 15%. Now it's 52. Why and how can they do 52%? Because you're not owner of the annuity. You are not going to walk away with that bonus. Your heirs can. You is to boost your income. But hey, if you put money into that account, you put, you know, whatever, $500,000 into that account, you got $1 million in IRAs, you move half of it over here and get a 52% bonus. Do you think you're going to get more income out of $500,000 or I think it's $752 or something like that. I didn't do the math, but just it's a 52%. It's a big number, right? You're going to get more money out of that. That bonus for you owners to boost your income. It's a bigger number. That annuity allows you to not only put the initial money in, but allows you to add money to it if you want to for up to 18 months and get the same 52% bonus or 52% match. And anyway, well, and people ask again, how and why do they have a bonus that big? Because they're going to pay you out over time. They figured a way to pay you over time. That's why any bonuses, why would anybody give you a 10% bonus or a 20%? Because you're not going to walk away with those bonuses in most cases. You're going to take it out as an income. This one's just figured it out a little bit differently. And most annuities, as I've told you recently, most annuities give you a level income. If you put enough money into an annuity and they pay you out $20,000, it's $20,000 year one, $20,000 year two, $20,000 a year, year 150. They will dip into their bucket, but this one gives pay raises. So it's not just about the 52% bonus. Enhanced liquidity. I'll go through that in a second. Increasing income. Long-term care doubler for long-term care. Let's say your income, you put enough money in this annuity, it started off at 20 grand, but because you got pay raises, now it's at 50 grand and you're later in life. There's still money in the contract. You could cash it in if you wanted to because you've held it for over 10 years. But let's say you, in this case, you're married, your spouse, it's your money and you're from your 401k, but you cover your spouse by taking joint income. And then she or he, your spouse, has a stroke, needs to go in the hospital, ends up in a nursing care facility, and now not coming out. Well, the income after a period of time, an elimination period, I think it's 90 days, the income will double to help pay for that long-term care. Most time if you buy long-term care insurance, you have to go through medical underwriting, not so in this annuity, right? Some of the times if you buy life insurance, we sell life insurance right now, term life insurance, that has living benefits. So it's not just for the death benefit. Let's say you had a term life insurance policy that is $1 million. Well, in this one, they'll give you part of the death benefit to help out with long-term care, but you had to pass a medical exam to get that. Here with the annuity, there's no medical underwriting. There's no cost. There's no fee for that. Will it be enough? If you put in an income as 20 grand, it goes to 40 grand, will that be enough to cover the long-term care? Probably not. It's meant to help. If you got long-term care insurance, keep it. This is a hybrid vehicle. Hybrid means multi-use. Hybrid annuity, primarily used for income purposes, lifetime income, increasing income, but it has a long-term care rider that will help out with nursing care and assistant care. The bonus, most of these bonus annuities, 10%, 20%, whatever the bonus is, your heirs will never walk away with it. Here, if your heirs can cash the account value out right away, or they can take the bonus account out over 5 or 10 years. And in that account, there's a secondary bonus. People think the 52% bonus, that's the big deal. It is initially. But over time, there's what they call a crediting bonus. In that annuity, whatever your account value does, let's say it does a 10, the bonus account gets a 15. If your account value does a 5, 50% more than that's 2.5. They'll bonus your bonus account 7.5. So over time, those crediting bonuses could be way more substantial than what the initial 52% bonus is. right? And I go through examples. We have videos. We have brochures. We have flyers. You can talk to me about it. But if you want information or want to talk to me or get a brochure or get a video that goes into more detail, I like pictures. So that's why I like the seminars. I like the money schools we do. I like talking to you in person because talking is one thing, but I like show and tell. The words can describe it, but the old saying, a picture tells a thousand words. That's why you see the graphics, the illustrations. It does more than just hearing me talk about it here. It may not be right for you. And if I don't think it's right, I'll tell you I don't think it's right. Steve, I have an old annuity. I have an annuity already. Well, it may make sense to roll it into this annuity. You can do that. If you're out of surrender or nearly out of surrender, might it make sense to roll my annuity into this vehicle? Could. But let's talk. 877-313-4080 or online at equityoneinc.com. That's equityoneinc.com. The 52% bonus is a limited time offer. It goes away June the 15th. They could extend it, but I doubt it. They used to do that a little bit. You know, hey, we're going to keep it around for another week or so. I haven't seen that happen. This company typically comes out with these promotions about this time of the year, brings in a tremendous amount of business, and then they meet their number and they're on back to regular stuff. Will the bonus ever be 52% again? Well, I didn't think it'd be as high. I never thought it'd get above 20. When it went to 22% back in 2016, I wrote a tremendous amount of business. And by the way, if you took out one of those annuities in 2016, you might upgrade it to this because it's got higher caps, bigger bonuses, and a lot of other nuances now, enhanced liquidity that the old ones did not have. But maybe you got an annuity from another insurance company. What you have may be the best in the industry. I'll give you my honest opinion if we talk. No, I can't beat that. Here's why you don't want to do it. Well, Steve, that one's got a 52% bonus. I only got a 10 on mine. Yeah, but your income, you're taking income, and look how much income. I can't beat that over here. I will straight up tell you you got the best thing. Here's what you should do. If you have an annuity that you've owned for over 3 or 5 years or more, you should call. Because even if this annuity is not your annuity, there may be something else. I've seen many of the newer annuities take this one out of play that have increased some people's income 25, 50, 100% or more. The newer annuities are just far more powerful than the older annuities. Think about an old cell phone, right? I've had cell phones, I think, from 1989. I've had about 30 of them. And the ones today, I've got two iPhone, whatever, nearly the most recent one, might not be the most recent. I got two of them, one work, one personal. They are far greater, more powerful than the ones I owned back in the day. The flip phones, the bag phone, all that stuff. I've had all of them. The walkie-talkie look like G.I. Joe. I've had them all. These newer annuities are just a lot more powerful. Give us a call, 877-313-4080. We'll be right back.
0: Jack Callahan. A 3-day ceasefire between Russia and Ukraine continues. President Trump hoping it is extended.
1: It's the worst thing since World War II in terms of life. 25,000 young soldiers every month. It's crazy. So it could very well be.
0: The ceasefire is scheduled to run through Monday. The president says the deal also includes a swap of 1,000 prisoners from each side. At Russia's annual military parade in Red Square today, President Putin predicted eventual victory. A deadly incident at Denver International Airport. A woman on the runway was struck by a departing Frontier Airlines flight late last night and partially sucked into the jet's engine. That started an engine fire. The plane's crew aborted the takeoff. Passengers were evacuated, some of them suffering minor injuries. Not clear yet why that woman hopped the airport fence and was crossing the runway. America's listening to Fox News.
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17: Let's lay out a couple of examples that this bonus annuity might work for. So in one of my examples, somebody came to mind. I got a 60-year-old couple. Not everybody's 60 years old. Not everybody's a couple. This couple had $800,000 in their respective, their combined 401ks and TSPs. And they want to retire in about 6 years' time at 66. And we look at one of them has a pension, the other one doesn't. We looked at what their Social Security would be at 66 years old. And then we look at their portfolio. They're all in an aggressive portfolio. They've been in a situation where they're growing their money. It's all about accumulation. But now at 60 years old, they've started to understand they probably need to take some risk off the table. They've looked at the 60-40 plan, considered 60% stock, 40% bonds, but they realized that in 2022, the stock market lost 20%, but so did the bond market. That's not the way it's supposed to work, but it happens. So instead of putting the 40% of their portfolio into a bond portfolio, we figure out that maybe they need a little bit more than 40% because when they hit 66, they're going to come up a little shy of what their goal was for income purposes. Let's say they wanted 10 grand a month, $12,000. They wanted 10 grand a month, $120,000 a year. And they're going to come up about $30,000 short of meeting their income goal. On a monthly basis, they don't want to be thinking about, hey, I got to take it out of this bucket this month or that bucket next month. They want something predictable. So they put in this example, we figured out of $800,000 they currently have, and they're still working, they're still adding to the 401k. So we decided to move $500,000 over into this annuity. And then they're going to let it grow. After one year, if they put in $500,000, after 1 year, they can take out up to 10% of what they started with if they wanted to. They don't have to. If they needed any money, they should take it out of the remaining money that we left in the market. And they probably got some emergency funds because I want them to have emergency funds. This bucket is going to be there for income. So like a pension, you wouldn't want to reach into your pension and grab big chunks of money out of it unless you're jammed up. And most time you don't have that ability to do even that. So in this situation, we're going to roll that money over there. In years 2, 3, 4, 5, 6, 7, 8, 9, 10, they can take out up to 10% of the premium they put in. My example was $500,000. So they can take out at least $50,000 a year without any kind of penalty, without any surrender charges. Surrender charges in this vehicle start to reduce after the third year.

of whatever your account value earned. If your account value earns zero, 50% more is still zero. But if you earn a 5, you get a 7.5 in the bonus account. If you get a 10, you get a 15. If you get a 20, you get a 30 in the bonus account. Then after the 10th year, so they started taking distributions in the 6th year when they hit 66. They do the same thing in 67, at 68, and 69. Once they've had it 10 years, now they've turned on the lifetime income. Now, even if they run out of money, the income will continue to come and will continue to inflate. So let's say they go through and they do this plan. They've taken market risk off the table. They've de-risked their portfolio, not all the way, but they took enough money aside that if the market tanks, it's not going to cause them to work longer or live off less or fear of running out of money, because we've secured between pension, Social Security, and the annuity payment a lifetime income stream. And the difference, if you're married in this one, if you have an annuity and you're married, in most annuities, the income never goes up. Plus, you get to lose part of that pension, maybe 45% if you're in the military or civil servant, maybe 50% if you're in the private sector, and you're going to lose a stream of Social Security. My point is, in this annuity, by it giving pay raises, it could help that surviving spouse maintain their lifestyle. Well, Steve, I got some life insurance. Yeah, but most of you buy term life insurance, and that blows up on you after 20 or 30 years, and it goes away. Plus, does your portfolio give you a long-term care rider? Does your bond portfolio give you a long-term care benefit? Will your bond or stock portfolio continue to pay you if you run out of money like the insurance company will here? Will your in this situation, your kids can either cash your account value out after mom and dad die, or they can take the bonus account out over a 5 or 10 year window. It's not the perfect vehicle, but it's like a Swiss Army knife of annuities. And in this situation, the money that we leave in the market for that client, let's say they're now retired. They turn on the income from the annuity. They got Social Security going on. If there's a pension, they got that going on. And then the stock portfolio is doing really well, and they need to buy a car or take a trip or do something around the house, and they need 50 or 100 grand. We reach into the portfolio over there. We leave the annuity alone, right? I've been paid on the annuity. I was paid back when we opened it up. I get paid up front on the annuities. Now, the money in the market, I get paid ongoing. But my point is, leave the money in the market for your toys and out of the ordinary things. Use the annuity to supplement, create a pension-like paycheck. And that will, you, even if the bucket goes to zero, your income will never stop. Plus the inflation adjusted income, anytime you have growth in the annuity and the long-term care benefit, and it's a pretty good legacy product. So keep the money in the market. And by the way, if you're 60 years old, you have all your money in the market. Market's rewarded you recently. But when's the next time the market's going to drop and drop dramatically? I have no idea. Do you? Warren Buffett doesn't know. Do you? Is AI, can it predict it? No, not even AI can predict the next time the stock market. It might give you some indicators, but it's not going to accurately tell you with 100% certainty the next time the market's going to crash. So this gives you, takes risk off the table, market risk, long-term care risk, because it has a benefit there, inflation risk, living too long, longevity risk. You live too long, and there's no market crashes, but you just outlive the money. Distribution rate rates, because they will pay you. And by the way, the 4% rule is dead. Over here, they will give you more income. You get to the point in time in this annuity, and you're taking out 10, 20, 30%. In some cases, if you ever run out of money, how they still pay me and I ran out of money? Never ran, had anybody run out of money. But if you were the first one, the income will not only come, but it will inflate. This annuity is not perfect, but I think if you consider in the concept of things, de-risking your portfolio, 60-40 plan, instead of using a bond portfolio for that 40 or 50%, maybe it's a 50-50 plan. 50% stocks, 50% annuities. 60% stocks, 40% annuities. 70% stocks, 30% annuities. What happens if you already have an annuity? Again, maybe it makes sense to keep that one. Maybe it makes sense to upgrade that and roll it into this one. You can do that. Maybe you have a laddered strategy. You keep the one you got and add this one on and turn it on, the income on it a little bit later. It's always good to know that I've got another income stream or two or three that I can turn on in the future. Dr. David Babel, who was a leading economist, PhD,
And he was

0: 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I thought we had a break. I missed it. Anyway, this is a longer segment, so I'm rolling on right here. Guys, let me give you the information about that, and I'll talk about tax planning when we get back from the break. Tuesday, May the 12th at Hondo Steakhouse in Richmond, we're going to talk about tax planning. We're going to talk, I'll mention the 52% bonus. We'll talk about the 60-40 plan. We'll talk about Social Security. We'll talk about long-term care. We'll talk about a lot of things. Again, Tuesday, May the 12th at Hondo Steakhouse in Richmond. Tuesday, May 19th at Ruth's Chris Steakhouse in Virginia Beach, right? Again, these are two dinner seminars, 6:30 p.m. for individuals, employee-type situations, pre-retirees, post-retirees, and or business owners. But we also have a business owner luncheon on Friday, May the 15th at Ruth's Chris Steakhouse at 11:30 a.m. And this one, we're talking about how to grow your business. We'll talk a little bit about exiting your business. We're going to talk about marketing. We'll talk about AI. We'll talk about growth through acquisition. And it's not just me. In fact, I'm just going to be the host on this one. And I'm going to, you know, just coordinate everybody, bring them up, introduce them. We'll ask questions. We'll go around the table and talk a little bit about different things about your business and give you the chance. Well, we always allow for time for you to network with other business owners out there. And deals from our first one back in February, there were deals already being cut and business being generated because of that. I'm hoping to do more, facilitate more business owner networking right there. We got so much going on. Anyway, more details, more information, RSVP for any of these events, 877-313-4080, or online at equityoneinc.com. That's equityoneinc.com. Another thing I asked you last week, if you're a business owner, if you are impacted by the tariffs, I want to hear from you. I have a law firm that all they do is this type of law, and they're helping business owners retrieve. You know, the courts have ordered that the Trump administration make that money available to go back to the business owners that were impacted by tariffs. There's a process and there's a timeline. It's really sensitive and you got to get after it. But if you want to have a call with me and that legal team, give us a call. It doesn't cost anything. 877-313-4080. I'm just curious. They've approached me. I was approached by somebody that represents them. And before I go jumping into just another thing that I don't have time for, all I want to be, hey, if I can help you get money back, tens of thousands, hundreds of thousands, millions of dollars, right? There could be some profit in it for me, but I'm not going to waste my time if you don't have an interest or if you weren't impacted. I know many businesses were, but I want to know if you were. Did you know about the opportunity, the limited time to recover some of that lost revenue that you have because of the tariffs? 877-313-4080, or online at equityoneinc.com, or scaletosell.com, scaletosell.com, scaletosell.com for you business owners. Guys, we got one more break. I've now gotten back on track. So many segments I get run in my mouth and forget about who I've got, what I've got going on, and whatever segment it's got going on. Anyway, guys, we'll be right back. Pick up the phone, 877-313-4080.
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0: Guys, welcome back. Excited to be here, still talking about your money. One more segment right here. We'll wrap it up. We talked about a lot today. We talked about getting your money out of tax jail. What you learn at the seminars, we talk about tax planning. I gave some examples of somebody that was in the military or had a pension and had, you know, Social Security and really didn't need their IRA money, and they wanted to get it out of there before they're forced to take it out. How do I get the money out of here? How do I do a Roth conversion-like strategy, going from tax me later to tax me never again? How do I do that and use tax credits and depreciation and other legal methods and where I don't have to write big tax checks for the rest of my life or during the conversion process? We talk about that. We talked a lot about the 52% bonus vehicle. 52% bonus. I went through some examples right there of how you can put money into it, start taking money out as early as year two, and then turn on the lifetime income at some point in time, increasing income, long-term care rider, take care of your spouse. You know, think about it. If you are in the military and you took the survivor benefit, that means if you die and you took maximum survivor benefit, your spouse would lose 45% of their income. Let's go big. I'll go $100,000 pension. I know some are small, some are bigger, but let's go $100,000. So that means if you're probably an officer or something in the military, and you have $100,000 pension, you die, your spouse is going to lose $45,000 in income right there. Plus, let's say your Social Security is another $30,000 a year, maybe 40. Let's call 30. So you're going to lose $45,000 in income from the pension, from the military retirement, $30,000 from Social Security. That's $75,000 in lost income. Now, if your spouse only lives another week or a month or a year or so, no big deal. But just your dumb luck, they'll live another 10 or 20 years. It can be devastating. So having a backup plan, this annuity, if it's your annuity, even if you're the one with the pension and you die, and we took joint lifetime income, the spouse keeps getting paid 100% of the income. In this case, increasing income. And for those of you in the military that go out and buy some, I see them all the time. Sometimes they don't even take the survivor benefit, and they go out and buy some term life insurance when they're 40 years old. They went in the military when they're 18 or 20 or whatever it might be. They stay for their 20, get out, and hey, that's a big pay cut on my pension. If I take the survivor benefit, I'll just buy $1 million in life insurance. Okay, it seems like a big number, you know, when you're young, and it still is a kind of. But you bought a 30-year term. Now you're 70 or 60 because you did a 20-year term. Maybe you did a 10-year term. You didn't know. You just took it out and thought, assumed it would last forever. Let's say it's a 20-year term. You got out when you're 40. You're now 60, and now that term insurance either jumps in premiums dramatically. It goes from $1,000 a year to $10,000 a year to $20,000 a year. You go, whoa. I'm not going to pay those premiums. I can't afford to make those premiums, and you end the life insurance. All right? Well, now what happens? Maybe you die second, and that's not a problem, but maybe you die first. And again, lose 45% of the pension, the smaller the two Social Security streams. Well, my point is, in the annuity, the spouse gets 100% of the income. So you originally set it up to diversify your portfolio, but it can become a very good survivor strategy to take care of your spouse. And with that increasing income potential there, where the income goes up anytime there's growth, it can help you also mitigate that survivor death of a spouse and making sure your spouse is taken care of. And in his case, also the money, any money left over, goes on to the kids, the account value immediately to the kids, or the bonus account, a much bigger number in most cases, over a 5 or 10 year window. Guys, more information on the 52% bonus. You have a limited time to get educated about that. Call the office for a flyer, video, brochure. We'll send you all that. No cost, no obligation. I would encourage us to have a phone call because the opportunity, the ends on June the 15th. You cannot wait until June the 15th to do it in an application. You need to get the information now. Read through it yourself. Watch the video. Call us. Ask us some questions. Let us answer the questions. Let's figure out if it's suitable for you. I may tell you I don't think it's your right vehicle. Here's why. I'll explain to you. Here's why. If it is a vehicle that I think matters for some of your money, then we'll figure out how much of your money and which bucket of yours it comes over from. And remember, if you're just joining us in the 52% bonus annuity, if you move IRA money, 401k, TSP, it becomes an IRA annuity. 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Guys, the 52% bonus is an awesome opportunity. It's not right for everybody. 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It's just not going to do it. But could it be a good place to put some of your money? 100%. It is a powerful vehicle, 52% bonus on the initial money, 52% match on any additional money you add to it for up to 18 months. 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You can't take any money out in the year one. You'll pay a surrender charge. I always make sure you got plenty of emergency funds, you got income, and we won't need, because I don't want you paying a penalty. I don't want you losing money. The reason to put money over here is to not lose money. To get a lifetime income stream, to get double-digit potential growth, to get increasing income, to create another pension-like paycheck. Well, Steve, I already have a pension. I've never seen anybody that said they've had too much income. Maybe Warren Buffett. I don't know him. Elon Musk, maybe them. They've got enough assets to whatever. But I'm talking about normal, average, or above-average people. I've had people put as little as $20,000 into these vehicles. I've had people put millions of dollars into these vehicles, right? Is it right for some of your portfolio? Maybe. Let's have a conversation. 877-313-4080. Tuesday, May 12th, our dinner seminar at Hondo Steakhouse in Richmond. We're back up there. Just seemed like we were up there recently. We were just a few weeks ago at Fleming's. But this one's Tuesday, May 12th at Hondo's. Tuesday, May 19th at Ruth's Chris Steakhouse in Virginia Beach. 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I would say yes. More details, 877-313-4080. 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
10: A grisly runway death. I'm Jack Callahan, Fox News. A woman was struck by a passenger jet taking off from Denver's International Airport late last night. Fox's Madeline Rivera has details.
11: Frontier Airlines says flight 4345 was taking off for Los Angeles from Denver when it hit a pedestrian on the runway around 11:20 p.m. local time. In air traffic control recording, the pilot can be heard reporting the incident and saying there was an engine fire. Smoke was reported in the cabin, forcing the crew to begin an evacuation via slides. Airport officials say the Denver Fire Department quickly put out that fire, and emergency crews bus the passengers back to the terminal.
10: Denver airport officials confirm the victim was a woman who had hopped a perimeter fence and was crossing the runway when she was struck and at least partially sucked into the jet's engine. An investigation now underway. Transportation Secretary Sean Duffy saying no one should ever trespass on an airport. Iran and the U.S. trading more blows in the Persian Gulf, testing the limits of the ongoing fragile ceasefire. Fox's Ashley Webster is in Tel Aviv.
12: There has been plenty of military action around the Strait of Hormuz. The very latest saw a U.S. F/A-18 Super Hornet fire on two empty Iranian-flagged oil tankers that were heading towards a port in Iran. Both vessels were disabled. Let's not forget there is a ceasefire in existence, but apparently it's a little shaky. Now, according to Central Command, the blockade is preventing more than 70 tankers capable of transporting more than 13 billion dollars worth of oil from entering Iranian ports.
10: President Trump says a peace deal with Iran could be signed soon. The State Department has sanctioned four Chinese-based entities accused of supporting Iran's military during Operation Epic Fury. The firms, including EarthEye, allegedly providing satellite imagery to Iran. 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
10: The White House has released new files on UFOs.
16: An eight-pointed star moving above the Middle East in 2013. An inverted teardrop soaring over the United Arab Emirates in June 2024. A small and circular unidentified aerial phenomena, or UAP, appearing to zip in and out of a wind turbine farm. All spotted by U.S. military assets who admit they don't know what these videos show. A White House official now says they are not trying to sway anyone's opinion in one way or the other. And President Trump, promoting the new DOW.gov/UFO, says, whereas previous administrations have failed to be transparent on this subject, with these new documents and videos, the people can decide for themselves what the hell is going on. Have fun and enjoy. Experts have anticipated this day for months.
10: Concern over deadly respiratory ailment known as hantavirus is growing. Before leaving the White House Friday, President Trump telling reporters so far it is under control in the U.S. That rare rodent-borne disease was recently the center of an outbreak aboard a cruise ship. Six Americans on board that vessel are now being monitored, none so far testing positive for the virus. In the midst of a ceasefire with Ukraine, Russia held its annual Victory Day parade today. Fox's Jonathan Savage reports.
17: President Vladimir Putin will preside as usual over a military parade in Red Square today. Every year, Moscow marks the anniversary of victory over Nazi Germany. But the current war with Ukraine is overshadowing events. A Kremlin spokesman saying extra security measures are in place as Kyiv continues to target the Russian capital with drones. There will also be less military hardware on show this year. No tanks or missiles today. Russia has declared a unilateral ceasefire to coincide with the event, but Ukraine says the Russians didn't respect a Ukrainian ceasefire earlier in the week. Jonathan Savage, Fox News.
10: I'm Jack Callahan. This is Fox News.
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19: 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Any news out of the Supreme Court lately? 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I'm Lee Foster on News Talk 790 WNIS. 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If you want to be a part of the show, you can also text us, 757-627-7979. Yes, talking about the redistricting and the Virginia Supreme Court striking down the referendum. We voted yes. Virginia Supreme Court says nah. What do you think? L-E-E at WNIS.com or 757-627-7979. It's also Mother's Day weekend. What is the best piece of advice that your mother ever gave you? I usually do that every year on Father's Day. Let's do it for the moms. Mom's got some good advice. The best piece of advice your mother ever gave you. L-E-E at WNIS.com or 757-627-7979. I'll talk about my mom later in the show. My mom is actually the reason that I'm on the radio. I would not be in radio if not for my mother. And no, she's not in radio herself. I didn't get the job out of nepotism. She was the one who found that there was a broadcast class when I was in high school that I could attend. I had no idea it existed. Never even occurred to me to be on the radio. My mom found that, and here I am. It's the only way that somebody like me, with my lack of skill set, can make money and feed myself. So I'm very grateful for it. It's going to be a nice day. Mostly sunny, high of about 79 this afternoon. Partly cloudy, low 62 tonight. Mother's Day tomorrow, sunny, warm, high 85. Increasing clouds tomorrow night, low 62. Monday, showers, high 70, low 52. Tuesday, sun, high 67, low 52. We're at 71 right now. 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Thank you for being with me. L-E-E at WNIS.com. Or you can text us. Let's get the chair all set up here. There we go. Or you can text us, 757-627-7979. And away we go. Let's spend some time poking through this Virginia Supreme Court decision on redistricting. This is a story way bigger than just Virginia. right? This isn't just some niche legal fight that only political junkies care about. It's about political power. It's about whether elections still matter. It's about whether one political party is operating under an entirely different set of rules than the other. It's about whether Democrats are finally, truly going to recognize the game that they're actually playing. Because right now, politically speaking, Democrats are out here playing chess, and Trump and the Republicans are flipping the board over after defecating on it. So let's begin at the beginning. Virginia voters approved a constitutional amendment back in April. Yes, you know about this. It would allow Democrats to redraw congressional maps before the 2026 midterms. The voters here in Virginia approved it. And by the way, did the voters in Texas get that chance? They did not. What about in Florida? They did not. What about in Ohio? Remember Ohio? Graham Plattner, of all people, you know, your new favorite progressive oyster farmer that's running for U.S. Senate up there in Maine. He pointed out on social media yesterday that in the past, Republicans just defied court orders on redistricting. In Ohio, back in 2022, there was that legal battle in which the state Supreme Court repeatedly ruled the GOP-backed legislative maps were unconstitutional, but the elections were ultimately held on them anyway. Because Republicans are not interested in playing by the rules unless it benefits them. For 10 years now, Democrats have preached the importance of preserving norms. And meanwhile, Republicans have treated norms like speed bumps. Back to Virginia, my favorite state. The current Virginia congressional map is very competitive. In a perfect world, it's pretty much exactly what a fair map should look like, right? Democrats holding 6 seats, Republicans holding 5. Under this new Democratic map, the one that, once again, voters approved, Republicans would likely have been reduced to 1 seat, which, as I've mentioned before in talking about this, I don't like that. I don't like the redistricting. I think it's wrong. I don't like gerrymandering. But if you're playing a game, which is what politics is now, and your opponent isn't playing by the rules, I mean, you have to at least consider bending the rules yourself, right? And on a larger scale, because what we're talking about here isn't just a game, this is people's lives. This is everything from gas prices to ballrooms to unconstitutional wars, all the way up to keeping our democracy intact. If somebody hits you, do you run away or do you fight back? Republicans currently hold a tiny majority in the U.S. House. So Democrats looked at Republican-led states, aggressively redrawing their maps, and Democrats said, okay, fine. If this is the game now, we'll play too. Took them 10 years to figure that out. Took them 10 years to figure out that trying to win on points is useless if your opponent is trying to unplug the scoreboard. But let's be honest about this. Republicans absolutely started the redistricting wars. Yes, they did. Yes, they did. Donald Trump openly pushed Republican states to redraw congressional maps mid-decade, smashing yet another political norm. Republicans realized if you can squeeze out a few extra seats through map-making, then you don't need to win over more voters. That's their entire strategy. They can't win you over on their ideas, their policies, or the reality of what their leadership has brought onto us. And so Texas redrew their maps, Florida redrawing maps, Ohio, Missouri, North Carolina, they're getting involved, Tennessee getting involved. Democrats initially acted scandalized, right? Oh my goodness, they're breaking the norms. But eventually Democrats realized something very important. Norms only work if both sides follow them. Otherwise, respecting norms just means voluntarily handicapping yourself. And so California moved to redraw maps. Virginia moved to redraw maps. Democrats started retaliating. And for a moment there, it looked like Democrats had actually outmaneuvered the Republicans. Virginia's new map was a huge potential gain for them. And then the Virginia Supreme Court stepped in and blew the whole thing up. Now here's the legal argument. Virginia's Constitution has a process for constitutional amendments. Step one, the legislature votes on the amendment. Step two, there must be an intervening election. Step three, the legislature votes again after that election. Step four, the amendment goes to voters in a referendum. That's the process. The key dispute was over one word, election. Democrats passed the first legislative approval October 31st. Election day was November 5th. So Democrats argued we passed it before the election. Requirement satisfied. Republicans argued, nope, early voting had already started. Therefore, the election was already underway. And the Virginia Supreme Court majority sided with Republicans. The court ruled that the election includes the early voting period, meaning the constitutional amendment process was invalid from the beginning. And because that process was invalid, the referendum itself was invalid too, even though voters had approved it. Now, let's pause there for a second, because this is where the case gets very strange. The majority opinion, written by Justice D. Arthur Kelsey, said that the constitutional violation incurably taints the referendum. That was their language. Incurably taints. Nothing quite like an incurable taint.
20: That's nasty.
19: But the court's broader point was you cannot violate the Constitution in order to amend the Constitution. And on the surface, that sounds reasonable, right? If constitutional rules don't matter during constitutional amendments, when do they matter? The majority also addressed criticism that they were overturning the will of the voters. They said their response was, it was basically the margin of victory doesn't matter. Whether the amendment had passed by a million votes or by one, the process still has to be constitutional. That is their reasoning, and they're right. I don't disagree with that at all. Virginia intentionally made constitutional amendments difficult. You're supposed to have an election between legislative approvals so voters can weigh in. And by election day, 1.3 million Virginians had already voted early. So according to that logic, the election was already happening. And then you've got the criticism of the referendum campaign itself, right? They argued that ballot language was intentionally misleading because it described the amendment as, quote, restoring fairness, when in reality it was actually kind of doing the opposite. It was eliminating anti-gerrymandering protections Virginia voters passed back in 2020. So that is another completely fair criticism. Here is where the ruling starts to fall apart for me a little bit, though. I don't know if you're aware of Jamel Bowie. He's a columnist for the New York Times, and he's local. He's from Virginia Beach. Graduated from Kellam High, he went to UVA, and now he's based in Charlottesville. I like Jamel Bowie a lot. He's a great writer. I think he's smart. He's a real snazzy dresser.
21: Oh, my.
19: You ever see him on his YouTube channel there? He points out something very critical. He says, Virginia law itself distinguishes early voting from the election. The statute literally describes early voting as the period prior to and immediately preceding the election. Prior to and preceding. That language matters, because if early voting happens before the election, how can the court suddenly redefine it as the election? Right? That's not a tiny issue either. That's their entire case. And the dissenting justices basically hammered this point. Chief Justice Cleo Powell basically accused the majority of inventing a new constitutional meaning for the word election. The dissent argued the majority ignored both state law and federal law definitions. And the dissent gets almost comical, pointing out how absurd that becomes, because if early voting is the election, but early voting must happen before the election, you've created a legal paradox. The dissent literally talks about an infinite voting loop, which sounds like, you know, a Christopher Nolan screenplay or something like that, and less like constitutional law. Bowie points out all the other constitutional weirdness this creates. Virginia law says courts cannot compel jury service during elections. Okay, so now what? The election lasts 45 days? So Virginia courts basically shut down every fall? What do they? They shut down like Spirit Halloween stores do after November 1st? And that's where the dissent says the majority's logic completely collapses, because the court ignored the actual text in favor of a sort of broad, you know, dictionary definition and abstract interpretation of the word. Of the word election. Here's another big issue. The timing. Very sus. Republicans challenged this before the referendum happened. The court had opportunities to stop it earlier. They could have stopped it earlier if they wanted to, but they didn't. They let Virginians vote. They let 3 million people cast their ballots. They let tens of millions of dollars get spent on campaign advertising. And then they stepped in afterward when they knew the result and validated everything. Now, whether that's intentional or not, it absolutely creates the appearance of partisanship, especially because the ruling was 4-3 along ideological lines. Republican-appointed justices in the majority, Democratic-appointed justices dissenting. One of my biggest questions I have on this is, would the court have ruled the same way if Republicans were the ones benefiting? I mean, honestly, does anybody really believe that they wouldn't? If Republicans had pushed a mid-decade redistricting referendum that gave them 4 extra seats and millions of Virginians voted for it, does anybody think the court suddenly discovers a brand new, expansive definition of the word election? I don't. I don't think most people do either, if you're willing to be honest. Now, let's zoom out again for a second. Let's zoom out again nationally because, you know, Republicans are being very aggressive redrawing maps across the country right now. Florida Republicans approved new maps designed to strengthen GOP control. Texas Republicans redrew maps, hoping to gain 5 more Republican seats. Ohio Republicans adjusted districts. Missouri Republicans, North Carolina Republicans adjusted districts. And in some states, courts have already ruled against Republican maps, and Republicans just kept going anyway. That's the reality. Ron DeSantis pushed maps in Florida despite anti-gerrymandering provisions that voters approved in the Florida Constitution itself. And Republican attorneys are now arguing those provisions basically no longer matter because of changes in Federal Voting Rights Act interpretation. That's where we're at. The entire national system is becoming whichever party has power changes the rules. And Democrats keep responding like substitute teachers asking everyone to please calm down. Calm down, everybody. Governor Spanberger said in a statement, she says, more than 3 million Virginians cast their ballots, and the majority of Virginia voters voted to push back against a president who said he is entitled to more Republican seats in Congress with a temporary and responsive referendum. They made their voices heard. I am disappointed by the Supreme Court of Virginia's ruling, but my focus as governor will be on ensuring that all voters have the information necessary to make their voices heard this November in the midterm elections, because in those elections, we, the voters, will have the final say. She's disappointed, everyone. That's cute. House Speaker Don Scott, he said, we respect the court, but we will keep fighting for a democracy where voters, not politicians, have the final say, because in Virginia, power still belongs to the people, blah, blah, blah. That's cute. Now, let me preface this by saying that the argument that I'm about to make is not a legal one. I acknowledge that openly. It is a political one, and it's an emotional one. Democrats keep treating Republican hardball like it's a temporary anomaly. Like everyone's going to sit down, we're going to sip some tea, and restore the old bipartisan norms. That world is gone. Okay? That ship has sailed. Long ago. Republicans figured out years ago that power matters more than norms. That is the lesson they learned. And Democrats are still acting shocked every time Republicans use power aggressively. It's unilateral disarmament. Republicans draw maps aggressively. Democrats object. Republicans keep going. Democrats finally retaliate. Courts stop Democrats. Democrats say, well, I guess we tried. Democrats are trying to have a civilized dinner conversation while Republicans are stealing the silverware and setting the curtains on fire. Why are Democrats the only people still treating norms like sacred objects when nobody else is? That cannot continue if we want to have a healthy country. And so this is what I think the Democrats should do. And it's the single most radical opinion I think I've ever had on anything. Because I don't see myself belonging to a party, right? I've never wanted to be a Democrat. I've never wanted to be a Republican. I don't want any party to have a hold on me. You know what I mean? I don't want to belong to them. I've voted for Republicans before. I've voted for Democrats before in my electoral life. And my very sincere belief is that a healthy politics needs both conservatism and liberalism because they function as sort of a yin and yang of each other. Liberalism, or the progressives, right? It means the idea of moving toward progress, making change, going forward. That's how society gets driven forward and it improves. And then you need the conservative, the actual conservative. You need him to step in and say, are we sure this new idea isn't going to mess everything up? You need the conservative to keep the pace of change at a non-dangerous, manageable rate. Healthy societies need both. The idea that conservatives and liberals should be enemies is absurd. But again, we're talking about healthy societies here. We don't live in one of those. We have the Democrats who keep acting like politics is golf, right? Quiet, polite. You know, we'll use the honor system. And then you have the Republicans who are playing professional wrestling with folding chairs. And so I think this is what the Democrats should do. I think the Democrats should ignore Virginia's Supreme Court ruling. I know.
20: Boo this man!
19: I know. Boo me all you want, but I said it. Democrats should ignore the ruling and just use the maps anyway, because that's exactly what Republicans would do. That's what they've already done in other states. I know that sounds radical, because it is. Whoa, ignore the courts? That's right. Ignore the courts, because that's where we're at.
20: I did everything right and they indicted me.
19: We have reached the point of no return.
20: Law and order.
19: Hear me out on this, okay? Just hear me out. The people voted. Virginians voted. This wasn't some secret legislative maneuver done in the middle of the night. Voters approved it. Did Republicans put it to a vote? In other states, did Texas do that? No, they did not. But here in Virginia, we did. And we said yes. We had a referendum. A referendum is the people acting directly as sovereign authority, meaning the people themselves are exercising their constitutional power. What gives seven justices the authority to override millions of voters before, over a procedural technicality that they themselves declined to stop beforehand? I'm serious. I think Democrats should ignore the ruling, because at some point, you have to recognize the political environment that you're in. Republicans are already pushing aggressive redistricting everywhere. Some Republican officials openly ignore unfavorable court rulings. Others work around them. Others challenge constitutional provisions directly. And Democrats keep acting like preserving institutional decorum is somehow more important than preserving political power. But political power is now what determines policy. It's what determines judges. It's what determines voting rights. It's what determines abortion laws, economic policy. You can no longer separate norms from outcomes. At some point, losing gracefully still means losing. And Democratic voters, I think, are getting tired of watching their leaders lose with dignity while Republicans win with aggression. Nobody wants to say the truth out loud. America has already entered the hardball era. It happened years ago. One side has realized it, and the other side is still holding seminars about civility. Democrats are playing like it's an ordinary game. Republicans already bribed the refs. They've moved the goalposts. They're arguing the scoreboard is woke. Democrats are trying to conduct a symphony while Republicans are smashing cymbals together and stealing the conductor's wallet. Democrats are showing up thinking this is debate club, and Republicans are treating it like a bar fight behind a Waffle House at 2 in the morning. Virginia could become the moment where Democrats finally grow a spine, where they finally decide whether they're willing to fight using the same tactics Republicans have already normalized. And you know what happens if they don't? They're basically accepting permanent disadvantage in the name of principles their opponents no longer recognize. And politically, that is not moral superiority. That's surrender. Until the moment that we pass a nationwide ban on gerrymandering, then it's the Wild West of redistricting. It's the Wild West. Republicans have shown their intention. Democrats, ball's in your court. You can fight back, or you can roll over and play dead. That's the way I see it. Agree or disagree, and please feel free to disagree with me. 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
9: 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If you want to call us on the wild card line, welcome to Coast AM. I'm Lee Art Bell Foster. The Pentagon on Friday released online what it called new, never-before-seen files dating back decades relating to unidentified flying objects. Here's what I'm saying. Release the damn spaceships already. Can somebody in the government please just show us something or stop teasing everybody? It's like the world's longest episode of The X-Files. Here's where I'm at with this, because once again, Washington promised alien disclosure. And then we got blurry blobs, old paperwork, grainy videos. Looks like somebody filmed a weather balloon with a potato, and we just got a whole bunch of trust me, bro. Every few years, they roll this stuff out like it's going to change human history. The truth is out there. And then you click on the documents, and it's, you know, here's an eyewitness account from 1957 from a guy named Earl who saw a glowing object near Toledo. Fantastic. Wake me up when E.T. testifies in front of Congress. On Friday, the Pentagon released what it called new, never-before-seen files related to unidentified flying objects on a webpage with fonts and graphics reminiscent of a 1990s sci-fi thriller. President Trump described it as a promise fulfilled.
6: Whereas previous administrations have failed to be transparent on this subject, with these new documents and videos, the people can decide for themselves what the hell is going on,
9: he wrote on Truth Social. The Pentagon said more records would be released on a rolling basis. Some of the initial files include documents from the 1960s space race between the U.S. and the Soviet Union, when both countries were pushing beyond Earth's limits. One of the documents, which has been previously cited in books, was a 1969 technical debriefing of Neil Armstrong, Buzz Aldrin, and Michael Collins, the three astronauts on the Apollo 11 moon mission. In it, Mr. Aldrin recalls that when he was trying to sleep during the mission, he observed what he thought were little flashes inside the cabin, spaced a couple of minutes apart. Mr. Aldrin also recounts seeing what appeared to be a fairly bright light source, which we tentatively ascribe to a possible laser. You want to hear an astronomer's take on this latest release of UFO stuff? Adam Frank is a professor of astrophysics at the University of Rochester. He's an astrophysicist whose day job includes searching the cosmos for intelligent life. He writes in The Atlantic that he was skeptical, though intrigued, about the possibility of finally getting some scientific evidence that extraterrestrials exist and that they have been regularly visiting our planet, but that is not what happened. He says, what I've seen so far of the website constituting yesterday's release looks more like fuzzy images and retracted accounts of ordinary people and members of the military seeing something. Some of the documents, which the Pentagon has said it will continue to release on a rolling basis every few weeks, go back decades. One image of a silver oval, an FBI employee's graphic overlay on a picture of a field intended to depict eyewitness accounts, almost laughable in its simplicity. Low-resolution images of flying blobs cannot begin to answer the existentially important question of alien life. The history of UFOs and claimed government conspiracies hiding their alien origins goes all the way back to the Roswell incident in the late 1940s, when the first UFO report made national headlines. Then in 1956, Edward Ruppelt, an Air Force captain who led early Air Force UFO studies, published a book claiming the existence of a document ominously called Estimate of the Situation. Ruppelt asserted that this top-secret report concluded that UFOs were of extraterrestrial origin. No version of the document, however, has been found. Still, Ruppelt's claims set the stage for decades of fever dream UFO and government conspiracy mongering. UFO

jobs that some people claimed were moving in ways no terrestrial vehicle could match. A handful of Navy pilots also came forward to tell their stories about encounters with these so-called UAPs. Suddenly, serious people were taking the possibility of alien vehicles seriously. The modern era of disclosure had begun. The videos were compelling, says Frank, and he was happy that the pilots could tell their stories without fear of reprisal. Personal testimony, however, is the worst form of scientific evidence. Many studies show that people can have a difficult time recounting details that match with hard evidence, even if they want to. As for the videos, the more he looked at them, he says, the dicier they appeared from a scientific point of view. They are pre-digested clips with no context, not the kinds of things that make for a thorough scientific investigation into a history-making discovery. Even more damning, much of the behavior seen in the videos could be explained by motion in the cameras themselves or by other effects. In fact, the subject of another video released at the time called Go Fast, which alien advocates claimed shows a tic-tac skimming the ocean at tremendous speeds, was later revealed to be an object moving thousands of feet in the air at a speed of about 40 miles per hour. It was a balloon. A Pentagon program that came after the AATIP, called the All-Domain Anomaly Research Office, lists GoFast as a UAP sighting that's firmly in the explained category. It's a balloon. It's a weather balloon. And they put it in the explained category as a UAP sighting. The next step in the new age of disclosure was congressional hearings, which was when things start to get interesting, or depending on your perspective, when they went off the deep end. Since 2022, Congress has held a number of hearings on UAPs, but the most notable one was in July 2023, in which the former Air Force intelligence officer David Grutch testified under oath that the U.S. government had been retrieving non-human spacecraft and biologics. In an interview, he came right out and said that he meant dead alien pilots. He also claimed that the super-secret program involved both military and private contractors, and that breaking secrecy came with costs. Now, this is the kind of X-Files material people are really thinking of when they talk about disclosure, except it wasn't. Not at all. When Grutch was pressed for details, he would generally respond that it's classified. He had also not personally seen any of the supposed secrets that he was disclosing. He acknowledged that he'd merely heard about those top-secret programs. Never in the hearings did Congress get actual evidence that the government has alien spaceships in garages and alien bodies in freezers. This left people outside the UFO true believer camp in a tough spot. Grutch had high security clearance, so in theory, he should have known what he was talking about. Sean Kirkpatrick, the first director of the AARO, suggested that people like Grutch stumble into a self-reinforcing belief system that has existed for decades within parts of the military and intelligence community. In an article for Scientific American, Kirkpatrick called it a textbook example of circular reasoning. This kind of circularity can never really answer the questions it's posing because it's relying on the same information from the same people over and over again. A real disclosure would look very different, because only one thing matters: hard evidence. At its best, this would be the actual physical spaceship on display for all of us to see and examine. If the government can't get a whole ship floating on its suspenders or whatever, then give us some of the pieces of all those crashed alien vehicles. UAP aerial maneuvers that defy the laws of physics would demand materials unlike anything that human technology has produced. Give us samples of the crashed vehicles that can be sent to laboratories around the world for fully transparent, fully scientific analysis. Ditto for the non-human biologics. If disclosure is going to have real teeth for anyone besides true believers, then show us some real alien teeth. Or skin, or tentacles. Until then, until there are samples that can be shared with scientists around the world, Frank says the whole story is just that, a story. If for some reason no actual samples are in the offering, then give us reports that have real data in them. If UAPs have made inhuman aerial maneuvers, then show us the real radar data, including the radar systems used, so that independent researchers can plot trajectories and see whether anything involved really did break the laws of physics. If artifacts have been recovered
share high-resolution detailed images.

0: whose veracity can be confirmed. The kinds of tests that a scientific lab would run on a sample of supposedly alien metal are not hard to imagine. Let's see the numbers from those tests, along with a detailed description of the instruments used to get the data. This is exactly what would get recorded in any other scientific investigation. Collection methods, data tables, charts, graphs. The same should be true for those alien bodies. I can go online and get the detailed results of my blood work from last week. Where are those kinds of data for the aliens? If all of this is real, the resulting investigation would have to generate pages and pages of basic psychological test results. Those results would be the disclosure documents. Now, none of this was in the pages released yesterday. Instead, they're the kind of stuff that we've seen before. They include FBI records of eyewitness testimonies and public reports concerning unidentified flying objects and flying discs documented between June 1947 and July 1968. Some of this material had already been released. There's an FBI memo from 1958 reporting a UFO sighting by a Detroit man. The site also has many reports of more recent sightings, including lots of videos, many of which seem profoundly unimpressive. Some documents seem to fall under the broad category of space, such as a 1996 Air Force report modeling unlikely space booster failures and risk calculations. This was not the disclosure that I, Frank writes, as a physicist, bound to honor the rules of science and quality data, was hoping for. In the end, this latest trove of documents makes me think of the JFK assassination and the endless swirl of conspiracy theories that surround it. Since 1992, multiple rounds of documents related to that ill-fated day in 1963 have been released. None of it has resolved what happened for the conspiracy theory prone. Perhaps nothing ever will. This may be what happens with UFOs and UAPs. It's easy to imagine that a decade from now, we will still be rehashing the same claims and the same arguments made about those claims. Meanwhile, the science of astrobiology is pushing forward. Using ultra-powerful telescopes, astronomers will continue the slow, steady work of looking for alien life where it lives, on alien worlds. One day, likely over the next few decades, and perhaps long after the current UFO discourse frenzy is over, my fellow astronomers might give us hard evidence that life is either common or rare in the galaxy. That will be the only disclosure day history remembers. That's from Adam Frank, writing in The Atlantic. Frank is a professor of astrophysics at the University of Rochester. You know what cracks me up about this whole thing? We can zoom in on Saturn from a billion miles away, right? Your phone can recognize your face in the dark. And yet, every UFO video we see still looks like it was shot through a bowl of soup. And people lose their minds over it every single time. I'm not saying that alien life is impossible. Statistically, it would be weird if we were alone in this universe, right? The universe is gigantic. There are billions of stars, billions of planets. Hitting you with a Carl Sagan there. Billions upon billions. There's probably planets out there right now that have talk radio too, right? They're arguing about alien sightings from Earth. Hey, Ziltoid, I saw a blurry object over by Sector 9. That's called Florida, Zorg. There's a huge difference, though, between alien life probably exists somewhere and the Pentagon has little green men in a freezer next to the Hot Pockets. And this latest batch of disclosure documents just seems to contain the same stuff that we've already seen for decades. Eyewitness accounts, mysterious lights, military pilots saying that they saw strange objects, blurry videos with dramatic music added. Some of the Navy pilot stories are interesting. Pilots saying objects moved in strange ways, accelerated quickly, you know, changed direction. But then scientists start analyzing that footage and suddenly half the stuff can be explained by camera angles and tracking systems, optical illusions, etc. This is what I always go back to with this stuff. If aliens were real, would the government be able to keep it a secret? I mean, the FBI director, Kash Patel, he's currently suing The Atlantic because someone in the administration leaked that he has personalized whiskey bottles. They couldn't even stay silent about the Woodford Reserve. You expect them to keep aliens a secret? So what I think is they got to stop doing these public releases. until they really have something. If the government really has alien spacecraft, then you can show us. You know what I mean? Enough with the mystery box routine. I don't need another PDF from 1962 where some guy says, I observed a silver disc hovering near a cornfield. I want the goods. Roll the spaceship out onto the White House lawn. Let CNN and Fox and ESPN all cover it live. That's what I want. One other thing Frank points out that's important. A lot of these UFO claims have become circular, right? Somebody heard something from somebody else who heard it from another insider, who heard it from another program. It just eventually the stuff becomes folklore. It's like middle school gossip, but with security clearances. And then you've got the former intelligence officer who testified before Congress saying the government had non-human biologics, which may be the most terrifyingly vague phrase that has ever been created. Non-human biologics. That could mean aliens, or it could mean the contents of a 7-Eleven hot dog. We don't know. But again, no hard evidence was shown publicly, which is the key point. If aliens are discovered for real someday, it's probably not going to be announced with a political press conference. It'll probably happen because some scientist, you know, quietly discovers that there's a planet 200 light years away with oxygen, methane, water vapor, signs of biological, like a scientist will discover it. Or it'll be like in the movie Independence Day, where the giant mothership cloud just rolls in like a thunderstorm.
1: 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Star Child, citizens of the universe, recording a

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6: 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It's on this date in 1984. It took the Chicago White Sox 25 innings, 8 hours, 6 minutes, 2 days to finally defeat the Milwaukee Brewers 7-6. It was the longest game in elapsed time in Major League history. Tom Seaver pitched one inning of relief in the suspended game to notch the win. The game tied the record for the longest game played to a decision. It's on this date in 2017. Donald Trump fired FBI Director James Comey. I wonder whatever happened to him. Celebrating birthdays today, Billy Joel. Tony Gwynn would have been his birthday. Dave Mason, who just passed away recently, he would have been 80 today. Chris Berman of ESPN, Bono of U2, Kenan Thompson of SNL, of course, Kenan and Kel from back in the day. And finally, it was on this date in 1914, U.S. President Woodrow Wilson signed a joint resolution of Congress authorizing federal agencies to observe Mother's Day. The following year, Mother's Day was proclaimed to be an annual national holiday. Woodrow Wilson started Mother's Day. There you go. Before I get out of here on this Mother's Day, I do want to talk about my mom. I told this story last year, I believe, but I'm going to tell it again. I had no idea what the hell I was going to do with my life when I was in high school. I was a sophomore in high school, and I was, I was one of those kind of quiet kids. I was too nerdy to be a jock, but I did play baseball, so I was too jocky to be a nerd. And I loved the radio, right? I would sit in my room at night and listen to the radio. It kept me company. I would listen to music. I would turn, you know, the dial on the AM and trying to pick up faraway stations. I would sit there and do impersonations of the news anchors that I would hear from faraway stations to myself, or the sportscasters I would hear. And it was my mom that discovered that there is a radio class, or there was a radio class at the time, for the Chesapeake High Schools. And she goes, "Hey, you're always listening to the radio. You like music. Why don't we go check out this class?" And we drove over there, took a tour of the place. My junior year, I started there. That was my broadcast school, and that was my door into radio, because my radio teacher knew someone who knew someone. And I wound up being an intern here 15 years ago, left for a little bit, came back. And so it's my mom's fault that I'm in radio. Mom, if you're listening, I love you and look forward to seeing you tomorrow. And to everybody out there, have a happy and safe Mother's Day weekend. My mom is a huge fan of Pink Floyd and one of our favorites coming at you.

0: Patrick Evans Hilton is on the way with Virginia Eats and Drinks. After the news, it is 1 o'clock. Happy Mother's Day weekend.
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2: A grisly runway death. I'm Jack Callahan, Fox News. A woman was struck by a passenger jet taking off from Denver's International Airport late last night. Fox's Madeline Rivera has details.
3: Frontier Airlines says flight 4345 was taking off for Los Angeles from Denver when it hit a pedestrian on the runway around 11:20 p.m. local time. In air traffic control recording, the pilot can be heard reporting the incident and saying there was an engine fire. Smoke was reported in the cabin, forcing the crew to begin an evacuation via slides. Airport officials say the Denver Fire Department quickly put out that fire, and emergency crews bus the passengers back to the terminal.
2: Denver airport officials confirm the victim was a woman who had hopped a perimeter fence and was crossing the runway when she was struck and at least partially sucked into the jet's engine. An investigation now underway. Transportation Secretary Sean Duffy saying no one should ever trespass on an airport. Iran and the U.S. trading more blows in the Persian Gulf, testing the limits of the ongoing fragile ceasefire. Fox's Ashley Webster is in Tel Aviv.
4: There has been plenty of military action around the Strait of Hormuz. The very latest saw a U.S. F/A-18 Super Hornet fire on two empty Iranian-flagged oil tankers that were heading towards a port in Iran. Both vessels were disabled. Let's not forget there is a ceasefire in existence, but apparently it's a little shaky. Now, according to Central Command, the blockade is preventing more than 70 tankers capable of transporting more than 13 billion dollars worth of oil from entering Iranian ports.
2: President Trump says a peace deal with Iran could be signed soon. The State Department has sanctioned four Chinese-based entities accused of supporting Iran's military during Operation Epic Fury. The firms, including EarthEye, allegedly providing satellite imagery to Iran. 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

0: The White House has released new files on UFOs.
1: An eight-pointed star moving above the Middle East in 2013. An inverted teardrop soaring over the United Arab Emirates in June 2024. A small and circular unidentified aerial phenomena, or UAP, appearing to zip in and out of a wind turbine farm. All spotted by U.S. military assets who admit they don't know what these videos show. A White House official now says they are not trying to sway anyone's opinion in one way or the other. And President Trump, promoting the new DOW.gov/UFO, says, whereas previous administrations have failed to be transparent on this subject, with these new documents and videos, the people can decide for themselves what the hell is going on. Have fun and enjoy. Experts have anticipated this day for months.
0: Concern over deadly respiratory ailment known as hantavirus is growing. Before leaving the White House Friday, President Trump telling reporters so far it is under control in the U.S. That rare rodent-borne disease was recently the center of an outbreak aboard a cruise ship. Six Americans on board that vessel are now being monitored, none so far testing positive for the virus. In the midst of a ceasefire with Ukraine, Russia held its annual Victory Day parade today. Fox's Jonathan Savage reports.
2: President Vladimir Putin will preside as usual over a military parade in Red Square today. Every year, Moscow marks the anniversary of victory over Nazi Germany. But the current war with Ukraine is overshadowing events. A Kremlin spokesman saying extra security measures are in place as Kyiv continues to target the Russian capital with drones. There will also be less military hardware on show this year. No tanks or missiles today. Russia has declared a unilateral ceasefire to coincide with the event. But Ukraine says the Russians didn't respect a Ukrainian ceasefire earlier in the week. Jonathan Savage, Fox News.
0: I'm Jack Callahan. This is Fox News.
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5: 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Stay tuned for Patrick Evans Hilton and Virginia Eats and Drinks. He's got wine. He's got pizza. It's a real muffin walloper. Your forecast, mostly sunny, high 79. Partly cloudy tonight, low 62. Tomorrow, Mother's Day, sunny and warmer, high 85. Do have a chance of showers tomorrow night, low 62. Showers likely on Monday, high 70, low 52. Right now it's 73. On the south side, 72 in the peninsula, 68 on the Outer Banks of North Carolina. 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
2: Better now that you're here.
1: I tell you what. Yes. Well, I'm just the messenger, but the people that brought the pizza and the wonderful wine are the ones that deserve all the accolades. They're going to tell us about those and also about pizza pairings and everything coming up. But yeah, you know, that's some good stuff right there.
2: Some of our favorite people. Good to have you all back.
1: Yes, indeed. And some of our favorite pizza.
2: That's right.
1: All right. Well, in the wonderful world of wine, there are hundreds of great varietals that are crafted in some of our favorite vintages. There are few culinary romances more enduring than pizza and wine. One is rustic and comforting, born of humble kitchens and blistering ovens. The other is elegant and expressive, swirling with centuries of tradition in every glass. Together, they create a pairing that feels both deeply civilized and delightfully indulgent. A classic margherita pizza with its sweet San Marzano tomatoes, creamy mozzarella, and fragrant basil practically sings beside a bright Italian red like a Chianti. Pepperoni pizza, bubbling with spice and smoking fat, finds harmony with juicy reds such as Zinfandel or Barbera, wines bold enough to stand up to the pie's swagger. White pizzas are another delicious chapter entirely. A pie layered with ricotta, roasted garlic, mushrooms, or truffle oil, and it pairs beautifully with a chilled glass of Chardonnay or even a sparkling Prosecco. The bubbles lift the richness from the plate, making each bite feel fresh again. And perhaps that is the true magic of pizza and wine. They are unfussy pleasures, elevated by thoughtful pairings. A cardboard box with the coffee table can suddenly feels like a candlelit trattoria in Naples. A humble slice becomes a simple celebration. Warm crust, velvety cheese, a sip of wine, simple but sublime. Well, we are all here about the good eats and the drinks, and joining us in studio today are some of our favorite folks to share eats and drinks that get our two yums up. We always enjoy what our first guest is drinking. We welcome our good friend, Super Sommelier Mark Sauter of the award-winning Zoe's Steak and Seafood in Virginia Beach. We welcome the absolutely fabulous Betty Gowans, a well-sipped somm about town, including leading tastings at Vino Culture in downtown Norfolk. Betty has brought with her some yummo pizza from another one of her haunts, Commonwealth Brewing in Virginia Beach. Welcome, too, to the effervescent Brittany Barrett-Rozier, somm extraordinaire at Yanni Wine and Food in Virginia Beach. Brittany has brought with us some of the delicious pies that we're enjoying today from Yanni's sister eatery, Victoria's Pizza, also in Virginia Beach. And folks, how's everybody doing?
3: Doing fantastic. Great to be here.
4: Just well.
1: I just realized I think I'm about to slip into a pizza coma. Who's reading that? It's like, oh my. You know, but
5: oh my.
1: I know that I said that. And so, but it's really, you know, it's a wonderful conundrum, isn't it?
3: Sure is. Good problem to have.
1: Yes, indeed. Well, before we get started, Mark, why don't you tell us a little bit about Zoe's?
3: Zoe's down in Virginia Beach next to the Convention Center. We're a small independent restaurant. Great, incredible chef. Chef Paul Benton, been with us for 5 years now, and just puts out some incredible food, both seafood and steaks. We have wonderful steaks. We have Japanese Wagyu. We have a $50 hamburger, which is made from the Japanese Wagyu beef, some great stuff, and a really large wine selection, about 1,600 selections of wine that finds a place and a happiness for everybody at all price levels.
1: And I'm just going to go out on a limb and say that the lobster cheesecake, yes, folks, you heard that right, is one of the most delish dishes in all of coastal Virginia.
3: That's my favorite appetizer on the menu, for sure.
1: Mm, you know, and if you do it right, it can be your entree too.
3: That's true.
1: Order that with a side of a couple of bottles of wine. There you have it.
3: Good way to go.
1: That's right. Well, Betty, why don't you tell us a little bit about what you do?
0: I am a sommelier about town, is a good way to put it.
1: Yes.
0: I am currently at Blanca Food and Wine and Commonwealth Brewing, as you said, where we got those delicious pizzas from. And I also am a guest instructor over at Vino Culture, a wine shop in downtown Norfolk, run by an incredible sommelier, Kira Hill.
1: And we love us some Kira. Yeah,
0: love some Kira. So I'm just a little all over the place, still a big lover of wine, so here I am.
1: Here you are. And Brittany, tell us all about Yanni's and also Victoria's Pizza.
4: Of course. So I am the retail manager and the sommelier over at Yanni's Wine Shop. I know there's at least over 1,000 bottles in shop. We are also connected to a warehouse business that ships to 42 states. So if we can find it and it's shipped, if you can get it in Virginia, we will find it if you need it. It's a great resource to have. I said it's kind of like the Willy Wonka Wonderland of wine at my fingertips.
1: So there's a magical river of wine that you can get in a boat with a crazy person in a top hat.
4: You get fired if you jump in.
1: Okay.
4: Yeah. And then we have Victoria's Pizza next door, which Yanni named after his daughter. They've got the big, gorgeous pizza oven there. They do a lot of like pizza type stuff, Italian, chicken parm, meatballs, things like that. They have an amazing Greek salad. And then next door, Yanni's at night will do more restaurant type stuff. So from about 5 o'clock onward, steak, seafood, and charcuterie.
1: Very nice. Well, Mark, let me ask you, with pairing anything with wine, not just pizza in this case, but what are a few things that folks need to keep in mind?
3: Well, there's certain things go together and certain things clash. When you have fats in foods, and fats can be, you know, good healthy fats like nuts and olive oils and avocados and things like that. But when you have cheeses and meats that have fat to them, you need a wine that has a high level of acidity or acid to it to cut through that. It's a really great combination for that. So that's something to think about. And if you do something super spicy, Diablo or something in the pizza or any food, you need something that has perception of sweetness or some actual residual sugar to it to kind of offset and balance that out to each other. So, and then some things that are highly aromatic, like basil and stuff like that, you need an aromatic wine, like a Viognier or something that's very perfumed as well.
1: Very nice. And Betty, if somebody is going out to grab a pizza someplace and they want to enjoy a nice bottle of wine with it, say that they just get a very classic pepperoni pizza, what are some things that they need to think about?
0: Like Mark was saying, considering the spice level, because pepperoni can, depending on where you get it from, have a significant level of spice for some people's palate. So picking something that maybe won't clash with that either if you want to enhance the spice or decrease on the spice.
1: Because sometimes red wine and spice, they'll light each other up.
0: Exactly. Yeah. So if you have a really high tannin wine, that can exacerbate that feeling of the spiciness on your palate.
1: Yeah. And my dear Brittany, we know there's one wine, and you brought it, that is the universal donor of all food pairings. Tell us about the different types of sparkling that, you know, may be good with pairing with pizza. Obviously,
4: Sure. Obviously
1: Prosecco, you know, is Italian, but, you know, why stop there, right?
4: Yeah. So Cabernet Franc is wonderful with pepperoni. So if you can find a sparkling from Cabernet Franc, which
1: you
4: don't find as often,
1: before,
4: but
1: I yeah. I think you brought one before for a previous show.
4: And I've got one with me.
1: Well, isn't that convenient?
4: Yeah, very. But bubbles in general, there's something about the acid and the effervescence that can cut through oil.
1: Yeah,
4: you're right. And I know also Yanni's favorite pairing is champagne and pizza.
1: Oh, well, man.
4: He would have just
1: had
4: me bring three bottles of champagne with me.
1: Well, you know, I don't think you would have met any opposition.
4: Nope.
1: No. We're definitely going to have to fold Brittany into our annual sparkling show for sure.
3: Definitely.
0: Yeah, absolutely.
1: Yes, indeed. Well, what a fun show this is. I don't know if Mark and I were, I think we were drinking some wine when we kind of were throwing around some ideas. And this just seems so fun because because, you know, and let's face it, I mean, beer is a great beverage too, right? But and I think so often you think about beer and pizza, but boy, you know, wine and pizza is a whole other thing. And even, you know, and it really does seem to elevate the whole experience, doesn't it, Mark?
3: Yeah, I mean, pizza can be very super casual, and the wine doesn't have to be expensive all the wine, but it certainly elevates the experience, and it makes it a little more classy. It's still, the pairing, I think, is much better for a good red wine and a cheesy pizza with meat on it than a beer. I mean, beer's fine, but I think the wine actually makes the pizza taste much, much better.
1: Yeah, we'll leave the beer for hot dogs in this case.
3: There you go.
1: There we go. And, you know, I love, you know, I go back and forth on Sandra Lee, the semi-homemade stuff, because I get it that we, you know, we're all busy and we can't all do something from scratch. I think it's her teeth and her eyes that concern me the most. But anyway, I won't go there. And Sarah Guller. And, you know, so but I love getting like a good basic cheese pizza or something and then putting what I want on it, right? So maybe, I mean, obviously we had a pie today that has some beautiful prosciutto on it, but maybe you want to get a nice cheese pizza and have like a lox and cheese lox pizza for a brunch or something, so you could put up some lovely Nova and dollops of creme fraiche and some fresh chives and some capers, and then put it under the broiler just long enough to heat everything up a tad. And but maybe you don't want to heat the salmon up. I mean, that is a beautiful dichotomy of flavors. But yeah, you can really can dress things up, can't you, Betty?
0: Yeah, absolutely. And that's the beauty of pizza.
1: Yes, indeed.
3: It so
1: really
3: many options.
1: Mm-hmm. Yeah, I mean, it's the little black dress of the food world in many ways, you know. And and I think, you know, too, at this point, it's just one of those, you know, dare I say, and I'm sorry, our Italian and Italian American listeners out there, but it's really an American thing at this point. We've kind of co-opted that, you know, that those pies, and put out so many of our own takes on it too. And Mark, I know you remember Fellini's when they first opened.
3: Mike, 21st
1: you know,
3: Street.
1: yeah, you know, that was really the beginning of the designer or California pizza in our region.
3: Definitely in our region, sure.
1: Yeah, and boy, what Mike did, you know, out of that kitchen was absolutely amazing too. Yeah. Well, good. Well, you know, let's go ahead at first, Betty, why don't you tell us, while we're getting ready to taste the wines here, tell us about the pies that you brought.
0: Yep. So I brought our Bianca pizza, the Vendemmia, which is our version of a margarita pizza, and the Oni one, which is our pepperoni, classic pepperoni, with Ezzo Cup and Char pepperoni, which I think is the superior pepperoni.
1: Oh, yeah. The
0: Bianca pizza has ricotta base with fresh shaved parm, fresh arugula, little drizzle of lemon vinaigrette, and then the Vendemmia is just classic with red sauce, mozzarella, grated parm, fresh basil, and then all done Neapolitan styled, so high temp, wood fired on everything.
1: And how about you, Brittany? What pies did you bring from Victoria's?
4: So I went pretty classic, and I went pretty straightforward. So I brought a pepperoni. I brought a supreme.
1: But that supreme wasn't ordinary at all.
4: No, I wanted to make sure we had something that had olives on it.
1: Oh, yeah.
4: Because I know that's something that's a puzzle pairing.
1: Yes.
4: And then I brought a Blanca pizza as well with prosciutto.
1: Mm. Very good. And yeah, but I think what's so beautiful is both the Blanca pizzas that y'all brought and the pepperonis were so different too. I mean, they're classic, right? And but they were so, had each, the footprint for each one was so different. Yeah.
3: I love the arugula on that. The bitterness of the arugula kind of cut through, so that cheesiness, and it's a good balance right there too.
1: And just that little subtle brightness from the lemon,
3: yep,
1: too, just that little subtleness. I'll never forget watching the Ellen show when it was the sitcom, and I'm talking like 30 something years ago, right? And of course, if you remember, although we've tried to block so much of that. But if you remember, you know, she owned a bookstore, and so Martha Stewart came to do a book signing, and it was really Martha on the show. And Ellen had tried to prepare this big, elaborate dinner to impress Martha, and of course, everything failed and in absolute Ellen style. And so I just remember Martha getting on the phone and calling and ordering pizzas to be delivered, and her ordering one with arugula on it. And, you know, this was 1995. I mean, I'd never heard of arugula on a pizza then, you know? I mean, but that's always stuck with me. And so that was fun to have that one today.
3: Well, it works so well.
1: It really does. It really does. Well, Mr. Marcus, I want you to tell us a little bit about one of the first wines that you have brought and why it would be so good with pizza.
3: Well, there's lots of options here. There's so much diversity. So I brought one white and three reds, and so I didn't want to have the white be ignored. So I brought a Sauvignon Blanc, but a Mendocino Sauvignon Blanc rather than a New Zealand. New Zealand's can be very, very grapefruity, really powerful, almost pungent sometimes, that grapefruit. And it could take a right pairing, but it could overbalance and overpower some. So I went with a Mendocino Old Vine Sauvignon Blanc called Centium, made by Tim Mondavi, the son of Robert Mondavi, the big godfather to Napa Valley. And this is made over in Mendocino, so it's 65 and 80-year-old vines. When the vines get really older, they get really more in-depth in flavors, more complex. So this is a thinking person's Sauvignon Blanc, but it still retains enough acidity to cut through the white cheese pizzas and those kind of combinations. We had two of those today.
1: Very good. Yeah, there's so many great wineries out there that have been around for so long, and you do get fruit from so many of those those old vines. And but Virginia's starting to see, you know, some of that too with older, some wineries have been around, some plantings that have been made that have been around for a while.
3: And Barbersville has some nice old vines now, and we're starting to get in the age.
1: Yes. Well, tell us what we're tasting here.
3: So this is the Centium Sauvignon Blanc, and so you're going to get flavors of lemon almost out of every white wine. So you get a light, soft, muted lemon, and then we get a touch of other citrus in there. There's a little bit of lychee in here, and there is grapefruit, but it's like the third or fourth flavor. So nice, citrusy, clean, and refreshing. As you have to kind of, you can just throw this one back, but you can also sit back and think about it. Then it will talk to you and give you some of that quiet history and story to you.
1: There's something about this that reminds me a lot of a stainless chard also.
3: Yes, yes. This is they use very, very neutral oak here, probably from 3 months. It's called a kiss of oak. So just to soften the edge a little bit, just a little kiss.
1: Sorry, Mark.
3: It's all right. And it softens the overpowering citrus and really makes a nice balance to it. So it's a used oak and not very long aging in it, but it helps kind of curve around it out a little bit and make it much more enjoyable.
1: Yeah, very good. Now, what type of pies would you typically pair this with?
3: Well, I would do these with vegetable pizzas. I think I would go with definitely a cheese, plain cheese with vegetables. That arugula on there was great. You could do mushrooms, but I kind of like to save mushrooms for red wines and olives for the red wines. But if you wanted to do like a broccoli pizza, if you wanted to do these softer like a red green bell pepper on top, so those kind of type of things. Even if you want to get kind of crazy, you need a cauliflower or broccoli pizza.
1: Yeah, I mean that again. We talked about that a few minutes ago. It's just, pizza is such a wonderful platform for so many things. You could almost know what wine you want to drink that night and build a pizza around it, couldn't you?
3: Sure could, yeah.
1: Absolutely. Yeah, yeah, that's awesome. So I think I see a future wine dinner at Zoe's.
3: Yes.
1: Caviar and creme fraiche pizza.
3: Definitely.
1: Little individual mini pies. Yes. Yeah. Oh, yes. We're going to get with Chef Paul. And folks, if you haven't been to Zoe's, Chef Paul has got to be one of the most amazing, talented chefs that we have anywhere in this area, and certainly anywhere on the East Coast, too. So, Betty, what have you got next for us?
0: Sticking with the white wines, because I knew we'd probably bring a lot of reds. I brought the Cantina Bambinuto, their Insania Falanghina. So coming out of Urpina, which is in Campania.
3: Is it all Falanghina?
0: 100% Falanghina.
3: Nice.
0: So 100% Falanghina is the grape coming out of Campania, specifically Irpinia. Female winemaker here, very bright, crisp, higher mineral white wine out of southern Italy.
1: Grazie. Oh, it's a beautiful nose on that, isn't it?
3: Mm-hmm. Yeah, Falanghina, I always pick up a banana and a little bit of nuttiness to Falanghina. It's very, very distinct in a blind tasting.
1: I was
4: like
1: sort of
4: salted peanut.
3: Yeah.
1: I mean, I was just about to say something like, yeah, salted peanuts or even like an almond.
3: Yeah, I can see that almond.
1: Not amaretto, but like just a raw kind of almond or lightly toasted almond.
4: Oh, that's cool.
1: Yeah. Oh, that's pretty. Yeah, this takes me back to my Suffolk days, that salted peanut smell now that I'm thinking about it. Mr. Peanut should have been, he would have had to wear two monocles if he had had too much of this, though. So, I mean, this is totally off, and y'all know that I'm crazy, so it's all good. But I was watching something about Mandela effects earlier, and who believes that the guy from the little mascot from Monopoly has a monocle or not?
2: Oh, yeah.
4: He does not.
1: And
4: he
1: never
4: just
1: has
4: a mustache.
1: And he never has, even though I know. On the next Conspiracies and Wine. Oh, it was a good show. It was very well. It was on YouTube. It was very well done, though. And some stuff like, you know, I know growing up it was Jiffy peanut butter. It wasn't Jiff. It wasn't Jiff. It was Jiffy. And I know that there was a cornucopia with the Fruit of the Loom underwear. Anyway, before we go too far, let's just have Betty tell us about the flavors of this wine. This is what happens when I drink too early in the day.
0: Yeah, so kind of in a similar thing of what Mark brought with the Centium Sauv Blanc. It's got great structure, bright, not too overbearing on the nose or the palate. It's like a bright, crisp, like mineral, citrus-driven white wine that'll help cut through fat from the cheese and white pizzas, and I think would go really well with the little bit of bitterness from the arugula on the Bianco we had.
1: Yeah,
0: before we started.
1: I can definitely see that with that arugula. Yeah, yeah. Mm. What else would you put on that pie? I mean, you don't want to mess it up too much, but there, you know, what meat would you put on there? Anybody?
0: My brain just going to the prosciutto because that was
1: prosciutto would be lovely on it.
3: I think maybe some dusted nuts as well. I mean, nothing too big and heavy and chunky, but
1: yeah,
0: like maybe a little like crumbled pistachios.
3: Crumbled pistachios, yeah. Maybe a little bit of a diced up almond, maybe, but smoked.
2: Nice.
1: Yeah. So yeah, like a pizza almondine almost. Yeah.
3: Just kind of a little bit different, but sure.
1: Ooh, some smoked trout. We're gonna have to do a wine and tinned fish show.
0: No, I'm a big fan of tinned fish.
1: Oh, I'm a big fan of tinned. There was a place we went to up in Portland, Maine, and they had, oh my God, I bet they had 100 different types of tinned fish. Prices ranging from like $5.99 to $50 for this, you know. Whew. I will report back. But I've got to report, unfortunately, that we've got a break so we can pay some bills. But it just gives us an opportunity to open another bottle of wine. So order your pizza now, and we'll see you on the other side.

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23: He's the new sensation in the nation, Pizza Boy USA. He's the flying
24: saucer. All right, welcome back to the Virginia Eats and Drinks Show, folks. So, Brittany, while we were getting our pizza on, you opened two bottles of wine, both of them absolutely fabulous. Why don't you tell us a little bit about those?
25: Sure. So I brought the Michael Schaps Blanc de Franc.
24: Love Michael Schaps.
25: It's wonderful. It is a non-vintage out of Monticello. It is a sparkling wine made out of 100% Cab Franc.
24: Mm-hmm.
25: And Cab Franc and pepperoni just dance together. And then I also brought the Moussard June, which

0: No, and it's, I think it's, it could be argued it's where wine was born.
1: Yeah, no, I mean, I do get that. I do get that. But modern day, you just, you know, unfortunately, it's very unfortunate that all you see are negative headlines in that region of the world. And when there is so many amazing foods and drinks and people that are passionate about hospitality, and that unfortunately gets overshadowed. But wow, you know, that rosé was gorgeous. I definitely would seek that out for sure. What did you think of it, Mark?
2: I loved how bright it was and yes, still had the acidity. And, you know, I don't know if I would pick up, there's the Mourvedre, get more of a Cinsault, but
0: I'm sorry, 80% Cinsault.
2: Yeah, so that's what I didn't pick up the Mourvedre, but it's kind of hard doing rosé as well, because there's, you know, light skin contact, so it doesn't pick up as much. But it's that soft, to me, once again, it makes you think about the wine, and kind of like it's telling you something, but it's whispering it, so you have to really, really listen and dive in, which is, I find intriguing.
1: And that's one thing that's so beautiful. Obviously, distilleries have a story to tell, breweries have a story to tell, but wine really does, you know, not just from the grape, but also the winemaker, the region that it's from. I mean, there's so many stories to reveal there, isn't there, Betty?
3: Oh, yeah, absolutely.
1: Very cool. Well, Marcus, what you got for us next, friend?
2: Well, we were talking earlier about doing some salmon gravlax on pizza with some cream cheese and stuff like that, and I opened up a bottle of Glassman Pinot Noir from Sonoma County.
1: Nice.
2: And after I was tasting, I'm thinking, you know, what really brought me right to what I would want to pull out right now, I'm going to pull out some duck confit and do that over top of some pizza.
1: God, yes.
2: That might be a really nice little...
1: maybe with some Fontina.
2: Yeah, some Fontina. A little more aromatic there. With this, and this Pinot Noir typically is going to have, you know, bright red cherry to it, but it's got a little bit of black cherry as well. So, have I poured you any yet?
1: Please, no, I haven't had any yet.
2: Yeah, so we're going with a lighter red, and then I'm sure we'll be moving to a lot of heavier reds here in a jiffy.
1: Oh, my God, cherry.
2: Yep.
1: Right on the nose.
2: A little bit of nice spice it, too. A little bit of clove.
1: Wow, that is amazing. But yeah, I could definitely see that with the duck confit. But as long as it was a milder pepperoni, just think about the fat and everything with this. Because this is, God, the body on this wine is just beautiful.
2: Yeah, this is definitely a full-bodied Pinot Noir with a lot more oomph to it, so to speak.
1: Yes.
2: But I think we'd do something on the lighter reds. We know we'd definitely go into some medium and heavy reds after this.
1: What do you think, Betty?
3: I haven't tried it yet.
1: Oh, well, let's rectify that.
2: Me. Sorry, ladies. Oh,
0: okay. All good. Thank you. There
1: we go. Thank you. Would you like any, Mr. Foster?
4: Oh, please.
1: I don't know what I almost called you, but one Foster.
4: As long as you call me, I'm fine with it.
1: DJ Daddy. I had so much fun with you the other day with Tony's show. If you don't know, folks, Lee is the program manager, our director also for the station, and one of the shows besides mine you do is Tony McCraney's, which you should listen to daily, weekdays, and so you occasionally fill in for Tony, and you're gracious to have me on, and then you have your own wonderful show that airs right before mine on Saturdays.
4: Right. Yes. That's right. A little time for me to run my mouth. Chase away the audience before you come on.
1: Yeah, it gives me yes. So all three of you that have remained listening, I appreciate you.
5: Hi, Mom.
1: Hey, Mom. Ted, Carol, and Alice.
3: Don't forget Mary.
1: Yes. Tom, Dick, and Harry. Yes. Awesome. Wow, this is so pretty.
2: My dog Boozy's listening too out there.
1: Oh, that's good.
2: Shout out to Boozy.
1: Well, if Queso, my Chihuahua, was at home, he's still at our daughter's from where we were out of town. But if he was at home, he'd be forced to listen. But he would be listening because I wouldn't give him a choice otherwise. Because you can listen. I mean, I love it being on Alexa. You can just say Alexa, play WNIS, and it'll play the station for you.
4: We're number one with dogs.
1: Oh, excellent. Yeah, excellent. Right. Well, that's good to know. So

0: So in other words, we're going to the dogs.
1: Leave it on for queso when you leave, when you go to work or whatever.
0: Well, during the week, he likes Martha Stewart, the Martha Stewart channel on.
1: That's fair.
0: Yeah.
1: Maybe I'll see if I can get Martha on this station.
0: Don't tease me. Don't tease me. Well, this is really beautiful. Mm-hmm. What would you pair this wine with, Betty?
2: I love Mark's Call with the duck confit. I think this would also do really well with a mushroom-heavy pizza.
0: Mushroom and truffle, maybe. Yeah. Some light truffle, because it can get out of control. Yeah. But, yeah. Wow. Yeah, I could see that. I had this beautiful egg white omelet the other day that had mushrooms and just a light shaving of truffle in it. That was just so good, because that it was kind of like this. The egg was just such a neutral platform, right? Because it was egg white, so it didn't have the yolk. So none of us have mentioned. Let me ask you, Brittany, breakfast pizza. So you get something like maybe with some crumbled sausage or with some crumbled bacon and a couple of big sunny side eggs over top and some cheese melting to bring it all together. Maybe just a simple cheese. You know. Oh, you know what? I'm going to throw you a curve.
3: Okay.
0: Velveeta.
3: Oh. I'm going to go a little weird then. I'd say a semi-sweet sparkling red.
0: Nice. So like a Lambrusco?
3: Yeah, like a Lambrusco if you could find it. I wouldn't want something entirely dry.
0: No.
3: Also, if nothing else, I just love the Masmali sparkling Shiraz from Molly Cooper.
0: Yeah. No, I've had
3: that too. Because that's a good brunch one. But just something kind of within that line, or maybe even a little sweeter. Because I found in the South, I sell a lot of sweet reds. And I didn't sell them up north, but sweet tea drinkers, it makes total sense.
0: They had their time and their place with so many things. There's a Lambrusco, and I have to look up the name and put it on social media, that Stella sells at Cafe Stella, that I just absolutely love. And I love making like my version of a French 75 with it. Instead of a sparkling wine, I use the Lambrusco.
3: Do you go cognac?
0: Yeah.
3: Okay.
0: Everything. And, it is so fun. It just... is a different element, but it's really fun. I call it an Italian cannon instead of a French 75. But
3: that sounds delicious.
0: Yeah, it's very refreshing. Perfect at brunch.
3: I find the kind of sweet sparkling reds are really fun brunch wines, because they can also handle maple syrup and bacon.
0: Some of my favorite things, but. Anyway, so Betty, what you got for us next, honey?
2: I have a lighter red as well before we move on to the heavier stuff. This is going to be 100% Gamay, coming from Central Coast, California. Not usually where most people are familiar with seeing Gamay. It's usually coming out of Beaujolais in France.
0: I do love a good Beaujolais. We've done that on the show before, too. Beaujolais.
2: That we have. This is the Pizza Nights from Field Recordings.
0: Here we go, for Mr. Foster.
2: So still semi-carbonic maceration on this.
0: Watch it now. We're a family show.
2: Oh, sorry. I forgot.
4: Semi-carbonic?
2: Yeah, about 33% whole cluster fermentation. Little slight chill on this before we popped a cork on it. It's a bright, juicy, fruit-forward red wine.
4: It has a pizza on the label.
2: And it has a pizza on the label, so.
0: So you bring something up good, Betty. We set a slight chill on it. When should reds have a slight chill?
2: Ooh, excuse me.
0: Because
2: you caught me with my mouth
0: full. No, that's okay.
2: I usually drink my reds with just a touch of a chill below room temperature,
0: because
2: in general.
0: Because my understanding, and y'all correct me if I'm wrong, is that originally the room temperatures were set when it was a colder climate, and there was a lot of drafts in different places and things like that, and not what we think of necessarily. Because if you ordered a glass of red and you're sitting out on a patio in August in Virginia at a restaurant, that red's just not going to do you justice is it?
2: Absolutely.
4: Now, the warmer it gets outside, the warmer the temperature of the wine is, the red wine, the acids come out in full blaze and the alcohol comes out.
0: So yes.
4: It'll burn your throat.
0: It'll take the top of your head off sometimes. Yeah.
4: So, I mean, a glass of red wine on the beach is not a good thing at all. So you definitely need it chilled or chilled down. It keeps the acid at bay and keeps it much more smoother and allows the fruit to shine rather than just the acid and alcohol.
0: And I don't know who needs to hear this, but a 7-Eleven super big gulp cup will fit a 750 milliliter bottle of wine.
4: That's good information.
0: I'm just throwing it out there. Some, you know,
1: that's useful.
0: It's very useful.
1: Yeah.
0: I'm not advocating anything. I'm not holding myself accountable. Well, I never hold myself accountable for anything anyway. I gave up that for Lent many years ago. But yeah, just let me know.
4: This gamma has a lot of pepper to it as well.
0: Yeah, yeah, I like that. I like that. So, you know, y'all have mentioned it earlier, but Brittany, I want to ask you, the big bugaboo with so many things, right, to me are olives, either red or green, and green pepper when they're on a pizza.
3: Okay.
0: So how do you address that besides just picking it off?
3: Oh, I could see that. I also, part of it would just come down to your wine. I find a lot of it, too, is the sweetness of your tomato sauce. I feel like that's a huge variable because I find that green peppers go much better with tomato sauce that's not extremely sweet.
0: Yeah.
3: Because you got the, I can't remember, is it the pyrazines in it or something like that?
0: Yes.
3: So like green peppers and stuff can go really well with like Sauvignon Blanc, but then tomato sauce doesn't necessarily. So it's just finding the balance. That's why I'm a sucker for a rosé. If you've got a rosé with enough structure, it can handle both the tomatoes and the peppers and the olives and things like that if you want to go lighter. Or you could go with a funky Italian.
0: Are you talking about a person or a wine now?
3: Either, if they have good things to drink.
0: Okay, all right. So if you're a funky Italian, call us at 757-627-7979 and bring something to drink. That's right. That's right. Well, excellent. No, I do really love this, but this is a grape that I really like anyway. And what do you have next for us, my dear Miss Brittany?
3: Okay, so I have I couldn't leave without a Super Tuscan, and this one is far more reasonably priced than some of the Super Tuscans you'll see in the three digits.
0: Tell us a little bit, because years ago in the 80s in particular, boy, I mean, that's what everybody talked about. Super Tuscan. I mean, it was just like Gloria Vanderbilt jeans or, you know, or polo shirts, right?
3: Of course.
0: You had to be seen drinking it. You had to be seen drinking a Super Tuscan. What the heck makes it so super?
3: I think they're wonderful because basically there are wine laws that dictate what you can and can't grow in certain regions of Italy. And that was there to protect things, to make sure that they have quality that's coming through. But at least the way I heard it, you had some rebellious wine growers in Tuscany who decided there are other things that are available to us that we're not able to use. So we're willing to drop down the qualification level to grow what we think we want. And so they made, this one's mainly Sangiovese. It's finished off with Cabernet and Merlot. The Cabernet and Merlot are the two that wouldn't be traditionally allowed. So it takes what is like a good like medium level grape. It adds a little bit of something a little stronger, a little bit more warm, a little more fruit to it. But at the same time, I don't feel like you completely lose the Sangiovese. So it'd be like a Chianti with attitude.
4: So it was actually 1971 that Piero Antonori decided he wanted to use the noble grape of Tuscany, which is Sangiovese, and he wanted to use the famous noble grapes of Bordeaux, the five Bordeaux varietals, Cabernet Sauvignon, Merlot, Cabernet Franc, Petit Verdot, and Malbec. And he wanted to blend those there, and the government said, if you do that, it's just going to be a table wine. And he said, well, forget you guys, I'm going to go ahead and do it anyway. And that was the dawn of Super Tuscan. And around 2003, the government said, you know what, you might be onto something here. And they granted the Super Tuscan, or they granted the Bordeaux grapes to be allowed to be used there in the
3: Nexus
4: of Tuscans, and made it DOCG in 2003, I believe. So if you look at the Italian wines, it was a buzzword because the Super Tuscans were the most, for the Americans, the most sought after and the most expensive wines, I believe, because we understood Cabernet Sauvignon, we understood Merlot. We weren't as familiar with Sangiovese back then. Of course, now it is mainstream all over the place.
0: Well, and I think too, people didn't associate Sangiovese with Chianti because everybody knew Chianti, but they didn't know what grape. They thought Chianti was the grape.
4: European wines are named after regions and towns, and they're not named after varietals, and we understand the varietals.
0: Yeah.
4: If you go to Burgundy, there's every single region that does Chardonnay in Burgundy has a name.
0: Because I remember going to that Pepe's Pizzeria at Columbia Mall in Decatur, Georgia in 1969, and them having, serving the wine at the traditional, onion-shaped bottle with the...
4: It's called a fiasco.
0: Yes, with the liquor basket on the outside and all. And, of course, each table had the melting candles in it. And it was, just a touch of Italy in Decatur, Georgia, even though, anyway.
3: Those always remind me of Billy Joel.
0: Yeah. Bottle red, bottle white.
3: All depends upon your appetite.
0: Yeah. I remember I have a good friend that we both were really into Billy Joel, and we were in high school, so we were like 16 or something, and she was playing that song, and typical suburban mother came in clutching her pearls. Reds and whites. Is he talking about drugs? Is he talking about pills? And we're like, no, it's wine. Oh, that's okay. I mean, forget we're still underage, right? And so, I took her on her first underage alcoholic drinking binge anyway. So, oh my goodness. Well, this is really beautiful. This is really beautiful. So what else you got for us, Marcus?
4: Well, I brought a blend of four grapes from Napa Valley, California. This is Vengay Vineyards. This is called Scout's Honor, and it's a blend of Zinfandel.
0: This is a lovely wine.
4: Yeah, it's a very diverse. I mean, it's a big crowd pleaser. Not going to make anyone angry with this one. So four grapes. It was named after a very loyal dog he had. His dog's name was Scout. Scout passed away in 2000. He was 16 years old. And in honor of him, he started making a wine called Scout's Honor, a wine with four grapes. And the grapes that a lot of them came from Italy as well. We have Zinfandel, which is known as Primitivo, Charbono, which was grown in Italy and France, and in the 1930s and 40s in America, Charbono and Petit Sirah were some of the major grapes in America, much more prevalent and popular than even Cabernet Sauvignon was. Mm-hmm. And there's also a little bit of Syrah in here. So those four grapes make this kind of big, bold, spicy, and smooth and delicious.
0: Well, folks, we're going to finish drinking these off air, and catch me also on Coast Live on Channel 3, and we're going to give you all of our thoughts and all of our information, too. 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And remember, the wines we discussed today and more are available to enjoy in the restaurants of our guests, or to grab a bottle or two or a case and take home. Thank you to our special show sponsors. We couldn't do the show without you. Thank you also to our special guests and all you brought to our table. So, Betty.
3: Patrick.
0: Betty. What's the difference between a good pizza joke and a bad pizza joke?
2: I have no idea.
0: The delivery. Ba-dum-bum. Thank you. I'm here all week. Thanks for listening, and keep it tasty, Virginia.

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3: Death on the runway. I'm Jack Callahan, Fox News. A woman struck by a passenger jet taking off from Denver's International Airport late last night following a security breach. Fox's Madeline Rivera reports.
4: Frontier Airlines says flight 4345 was taking off for Los Angeles from Denver when it hit a pedestrian on the runway around 11:20 p.m. local time. In air traffic control recording, the pilot can be heard reporting the incident and saying there was an engine fire. Smoke was reported in the cabin, forcing the crew to begin an evacuation via slides. Airport officials say the Denver Fire Department quickly put out that fire and emergency crews bused the passengers back to the terminal.
3: Denver Airport officials say a woman hopped a perimeter fence and was crossing the runway when she was struck, and it's reported she was at least partially sucked into the jet's engine. An investigation now underway. Transportation Secretary Sean Duffy saying no one should ever trespass on an airport. Iran and the U.S. trading more blows in the Persian Gulf, testing the limits of the fragile ceasefire, as Fox's Ashley Webster tells us from Tel Aviv.
5: There has been plenty of military action around the Strait of Hormuz. The very latest saw a U.S. F/A-18 Super Hornet fire on two empty Iranian-flagged oil tankers that were heading towards a port in Iran. Both vessels were disabled. Let's not forget there is a ceasefire in existence, but apparently it's a little shaky. Now, according to Central Command, the blockade is preventing more than 70 tankers capable of transporting more than $13 billion worth of oil from entering Iranian ports.
3: President Trump says a peace deal with Iran could be signed soon. State Department sanctioning four Chinese-based entities accused of supporting Iran's military operations during the U.S. Operation Epic Fury. Firms allegedly providing satellite imagery. 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
3: A congressional hearing next week will examine claims the Biden administration health officials ignored COVID-19 vaccine safety signals. Senator Ron Johnson telling Fox's Saturday in America, former FDA researcher Anna Zarfman was shut down after her algorithm flagged possible vaccine side effects.
7: Instead of pinning a medal on her chest and saying thank you, I mean, we wanted to know of any kind of safety signals, they shunned her off to the side. Even though month after month, she continued to run these data runs showing more and more safety signals on serious adverse events, they finally told her to cease and desist.
3: Democrats reject those claims, saying vaccine side effects were monitored and investigated, and there's no evidence that federal health officials deliberately covered up any safety concerns. Concern over the deadly respiratory ailment known as the hantavirus is growing. Before leaving the White House yesterday, President Trump told reporters so far in the U.S. it's under control. That rare rodent-borne disease was recently at the center of the outbreak aboard a cruise ship. Six Americans on that vessel are being monitored. None has tested positive for the virus so far. In the midst of a ceasefire with Ukraine, Russia held its annual Victory Day parade today. As Fox's Jonathan Savage reports,
8: President Vladimir Putin will preside as usual over a military parade in Red Square today. Every year, Moscow marks the anniversary of victory over Nazi Germany. But the current war with Ukraine is overshadowing events. A Kremlin spokesman saying extra security measures are in place as Kyiv continues to target the Russian capital with drones. There will also be less military hardware on show this year. No tanks or missiles today. Russia has declared a unilateral ceasefire to coincide with the event, but Ukraine says the Russians didn't respect a Ukrainian ceasefire earlier in the week. Jonathan Savage, Fox News.
3: And I'm Jack Callahan. This is Fox News.
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11: 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Tonight will be a 20% chance of showers before 2 a.m., partly cloudy with a low around 63. Tomorrow, it'll be sunny with a high near 85. Tomorrow night will be mostly clear with a low around 63 and south winds around 6 miles per hour. Keep it here for the Car Doctor on WNIS.
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13: 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If you've got a question, a problem, a noise, a smell, a vibration, a dashboard light blinking at you like a Christmas tree gone bad. Can you say that as we head into summer? You give me a call. We'll talk about it. You know, I was standing at the gas pump this week, and I caught myself. Because I do that. I still get out of the car and pump my own gas, and I know you can't do that in Jersey. Don't tell anybody. You know what? It's a bad habit I got into as a kid from misspent youth. And I caught myself doing something I haven't done in a while. I'm watching the numbers. Not the gallons, the dollars. And you guys know what I mean, right? You're all there. We're all there. I was at the deli today and listening to the stories. And, you know, it's hard. You go to the supermarket, everything is $10. You go to the gas station, gas is $5-6 a gallon. That little display on the gas pump spins upward faster than your brain can process it. $50, $60, $75. And you're still not full. It's $128 the other day to fill the Suburban. I don't drive it a lot, and thank God, but holy smokes. And I realized Memorial Day is right around the corner, right? Summer driving season's about to come upon us. And you know what? Here we go again. And that's what I started thinking about it. Fuel prices are quietly becoming a story again here in America. You know, it's not screaming in the headlines yet. Yeah, you hear about it. Gas is up. And, you know, we're not panic buying toilet paper yet. But enough where everybody's noticing. And honestly, you can always tell when fuel prices rise because suddenly everybody becomes a fuel economy expert, which I've experienced, which I kind of love because I sort of stay quiet in the room and I listen to everybody tell everybody else how they can save gas. You know, the guy at the diner the other night was telling his I'm listening in the booth behind me, and the guy at the diner is saying, only buy gas after sunset. And you know, you listen to the neighbors, they're talking to each other, walking by the house, and turn the air conditioning off. Don't drive with air conditioning on, which I'm thinking it's April. How bad do you need the air conditioning anyway? You know, somebody online tells you to drive with one sneaker off because it reduces vehicle weight. Then there's the old-timer who says, put a clothespin on the fuel line. I'll come back to that later. I'll tell you that answer later. Here's the thing. People focus on fuel prices when you should be focusing, and this is key, on fuel waste. The repair shop sees something every week most drivers don't notice. Cars slowly become inefficient. There's a reason we as a repair shop, we road test every oil change. I don't know a lot of shops that do that. You know, the cars aren't broken. They're not dead. They're not sitting on the side of the road with smoke pouring out. They're just inefficient. You know, we had a vehicle in the shop this week, a late model SUV, nicer vehicle. Customer said to me, hey, Ron, the brakes don't feel right. The truck feels heavy. As a matter of fact, if you go out to my Instagram, Ron Ananian, or the Car Doctor Facebook account, you'll see we told you the story about the 2020 Denali with the bad wheel bearing. But there was more to it than the wheel bearing. It's what caused the wheel bearing failure. But his description came back to me as brakes pull and heavy. It didn't feel right. No check engine light, no warning message, no drama. Just he knew his truck after 6 years. It didn't feel right. And honestly, that sensation of how the vehicle feels is how that fuel economy problem starts. All the tires were low by 10 pounds. That was easy. 10 pounds. The air filter looked like it had been vacuuming out of the Mojave Desert. Now, he's a landscaper, so of course he's in a harsh environment. But still, the oil change was a little overdue. And the one front brake caliper was hanging up just enough to create drag. Now, it finally got to the point where that hung brake caliper actually boiled the grease out of the wheel bearing. The wheel bearing started to make noise, and then the caliper got so bad that the truck started to pull to the left. In the time it took for that to happen, that vehicle, in my mind, knowing, you know, regular driving, 15 to 18,000 miles a year, he probably lost 3 to 5 miles per gallon without even realizing it, because it's like driving with the brake on. And you see, that's the scary part, and that's what you don't know. You don't know what you don't know, Steve Etheridge of Opus always says. Fuel economy drops slowly. You don't notice it overnight. It's like gaining weight. You ever notice how you take your jacket off in the spring and you put it back on in the fall and somehow it shrunk in the closet? You know, how does that occur? Well, listen, there's no magic pill in the closet. I used to blame my wife. I'd say, what are you doing to me? She goes, no, it's not me, honey. It's too much pasta. You know, it's like gaining weight. You know, but you don't wake up on Tuesday morning and go, wow, where did 30 pounds come from? Cars work the same way. 0.5 mile per gallon here, 1 mile per gallon there, a little less rolling resistance, a little bit of brake drag, a little restricted airflow. And the next thing you know, the vehicle's drinking fuel like it owns the oil company. Modern cars, as good as they are really sensitive to maintenance. Years ago, I think cars tolerated neglect a little bit better. Spark plugs a little worn, still ran. Tires low, still drove okay. Today, everything is calculated and accounted for. Everything is related to the computer. Fuel trims, airflow, load calculations, adaptive transmission shifting, service to trans lately, cylinder deactivation, battery charging management, start-stop systems. These vehicles today are trying to squeeze every possible drop of fuel efficiency out of every mile traveled, which means maintenance slips, fuel economy suffers. bigger problems happen. Fuel economy really suffers. And here's where you guys need to rethink how you look at maintenance, because the cheapest repair isn't always doing nothing. Sometimes doing nothing is the most expensive. And I say this all the time. You've got to think about this, right? A car is a system. Everything affects everything else. Low tire pressure changes rolling resistance. Dragging brakes changes transmission behavior. Let's think about that a minute. If the brakes are dragging and we're making the vehicle work harder, doesn't it take more oomph out of the engine, an RPM point, a shift point, an RPM band, and it's going to affect how the trans shifts? A weak battery affects charging strategy. Charging strategy affects fuel economy. A dirty throttle body affects airflow calculation. A lazy oxygen sensor can make little changes to fuel trim, right? Fuel trim fault codes, to get technical for a second, if the vehicle is expecting fuel trim, that constant ongoing adjustment to fuel injection to compensate for varying loads on the engine, that constant change of fuel trim, if 0 to 25% doesn't set a fault code, but 30% does, and your vehicle is always running at 29%, no check engine light. But boy, it sure is working harder, and fuel trim sure is cockeyed. And before you guys all say, hey, Ron, you're trying to sell me maintenance. No, I'm not trying to sell you maintenance. I'm really not. I'm trying to save you money. I'm trying to get you to think outside the box. Because if fuel prices stay where they think they're going to stay this summer, fuel economy becomes real money again. That's lost money you're throwing out the window. You got to do the math. If you drive, I don't know, 15,000 miles a year, and your vehicle drops from 25 miles per gallon to 20, you're buying about 150 extra gallons of fuel every year. At $450 a gallon, that's $700. $700 because the vehicle wasn't operating efficiently, and that's not politics, that's not opinion, that's math. And what they say in that movie, Hidden Figures, right? Math never lies. I think one of the biggest mistakes everybody makes is waiting for the check engine light to come on before you pay attention. Cars whisper, then they scream. That's why I scan cars with no warning light. It's part of a physical. Tell me what's good, I'll tell you what's bad. I'll leave it here, okay? Oh, and by the way, no, you know what? I'm going to make you come back. I'm going to leave it here, take the pause. When I come back, I'll tell you why they used to put clotheslines on fuel, clothespins on fuel lines. Actually, I should make that the question this hour. If anybody knows the answer to that, Tom's scratching his head, and that takes a lot. So I'll be back right after this. I'm Ron Ananian, the Car Doctor. Don't go anywhere.

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14: A pedestrian is struck and killed on a runway. I'm Carmen Roberts, Fox News.
15: Counter 4345, we're stopping on the runway. We just hit somebody. We have an engine fire.
16: 4345, I see that.
14: Denver airport officials say the person hit by a Frontier Airlines jet last night scaled a perimeter fence and dashed out onto the runway just as the plane was taking off at high speed.
17: The Denver airport also reporting that 12 people have been reported to have minor injuries. Five of them were transported to local hospitals. Audio from air traffic control captured the moment that a pilot reported the collision. He said there was an engine fire. Frontier says there was smoke in the cabin, but airport officials say the Denver Fire Department, they were able to quickly put that fire out.
14: And Fox's Madeline Rivera reporting, no name released, but authorities don't believe the victim was an airport employee. Fighting flares again between the U.S. and Iran as Washington awaits an answer from Tehran on a peace proposal. Fox's Lucas Tomlinson has more from Dubai.
18: Now, all was calm today in the UAE after three different missile and drone attacks from Iran earlier this week, and after U.S. destroyers came under attack in the Strait of Hormuz on two separate occasions. On the latter, Secretary of State Marco Rubio said U.S. forces launched a...
19: Only stupid countries don't shoot back when you're shot at. And we're not a stupid country.
18: And a senior British official telling our own Brett Baer the UK is getting in on the action, dispatching a Type 45 destroyer to the region. HMS Dragon has air defense capability, but cannot launch land attack missiles like our destroyers fire those Tomahawk cruise missiles. And the French have sent their only aircraft carrier to the Red Sea after a recent transit through the Suez Canal.
14: And Alabama Republicans asked the U.S. Supreme Court to clear the way for the state to pursue new congressional voting maps. 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
14: Health officials in several states, including New Jersey, are closely monitoring passengers from a Dutch cruise ship after a hantavirus outbreak. Now, some of the travelers have already disembarked and returned home, and that has prompted heightened surveillance and health screenings.
24: The hantavirus-hit cruise ship MV Hondius is expected to arrive in Spain's Canary Islands tomorrow. And once there, U.S. health officials will help evacuate 17 Americans who have been on board. Thankfully, they haven't shown any symptoms of the hantavirus hantavirus, according to the University of Nebraska Medical Center, where those Americans will be closely monitored. Doctors will be looking for signs of fever, headaches, muscle aches, and nausea. Before the virus was detected, the ship's operator says more than 24 people from across the globe, including the U.S., had already left the ship.
14: Fox's C.B. Cotton reporting the outbreak has killed 3 people. Federal agents in Florida carried out a dramatic highway takedown of an alleged MS-13 gang member during a traffic stop. Fox's Madison Scarpino has details.
0: Local, state, and federal law enforcement all working together to make this arrest happen in Palm Beach County last month. So ICE says they tracked down Luis Murari Peralta Sevilla, someone they say is a Honduran national, an MS-13 gang member, a known suspect terrorist, and they carried out a coordinated vehicle stop. Deputy commands Peralta Sevilla in Spanish to put his hands up, get out of the truck, and officers eventually pushing Peralta Sevilla to the ground, putting him in handcuffs, arresting him, and ICE says they did find minor narcotics in the truck. Now, ICE says Peralta Sevilla first illegally entered the U.S. in 2013. They say Border Patrol encountered him in the Rio Grande Valley in Texas, where he admitted to being in the country illegally.
14: And Peralta Sevilla is jailed in Palm Beach County, pending transfer to ICE custody, where he will face deportation. I'm Carmen Roberts, and this is Fox News.
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3: News. I'm Daria Albinger. A departing Frontier Airlines flight struck a woman on the tarmac late last night at Denver International Airport. This is audio from the cockpit.
4: Frontier 4345, we're stopping on the runway. We just hit somebody. We have an engine fire.
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3: The person struck, who authorities say had hopped a fence and was trespassing, was partially sucked into the jet's engine. A three-day ceasefire between Russia and Ukraine is underway. President Trump hopes that it will be extended.
6: It's the worst thing since World War II in terms of life. 25,000 young soldiers every month. It's crazy. So it could very well be.
3: The ceasefire is scheduled through Monday. The president says the deal includes a swap of 1,000 prisoners on both sides. 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

0: Yeah, there we go. Rolling along with Rocky. GM's recalling over 40,000 brake fluid containers. I wanted to get this out before we get out of here this week. General Motors is recalling more than 40,000 containers of AC Delco GM .3 brake fluid. They're recalling tens of thousands of containers after federal regulators found certain batches may not meet required safety standards and could contain visible sediment that may affect braking performance. The recall involved more than 40,000 units of AC Delco GMW .3 brake fluid distributed in the United States, according to a notice published on National Highway Traffic Safety. GM decided in April to proceed with a non-compliance recall after completing its internal review and confirming federal testing results. So if you've got some AC Delco brake fluid sitting on the shelf and you've got your doubts, get it down to your local GM store, I guess, or you know, you can check the part numbers, the recall. If you think you've purchased bad brake fluid from GM, 866-467-9700. The recall number is N as in Nancy, 2625-5283-0. But they also say it's based on a date code, so you can find that out through GM and just be aware of it. Nothing worse than counting on good brake fluid. So, by the way, speaking of counting on, I want to count on you guys. I do count on you guys, and I appreciate you guys. I haven't given you the podcast numbers. Podcast numbers are up once again. We had a 3.5%, almost 4% climb in podcast numbers this week. So obviously you guys are loving the social media. We're going to continue to do it. Next week we've got some really great topics coming up, one of which we're going to be talking about batteries and how to pick one. Till then, till the next time, I'm Ron Ananey and the Car Doctor reminding you, good mechanics aren't expensive. They're priceless. See ya.
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5: A deadly hit at a U.S. airport. I'm Daria Albinger, Fox News. A Frontier Airlines plane struck and killed a woman on the runway at Denver International Airport after the woman climbed the airport's perimeter fence. And now we're getting new details about the plane's evacuation. Here's Fox's Max Gordon.
6: You can see people using the emergency evacuation slides, and you can also get a glimpse of the aircraft's engine damaged after the collision. This all happened at around 11:19 Mountain Time last night. Airport officials say that 2 minutes after the person got over the airport perimeter fence, they made it out onto the runway and into the path of Frontier Flight 4345, which was taking off for Los Angeles. According to Frontier, smoke was reported in the cabin, and the pilots aborted takeoff. Passengers were then evacuated via slides as a matter of precaution. The Airbus A321 was carrying 224 passengers and 7 crew members. The airport examined the fence line and found it to be intact. Denver International says the person who was struck and killed is not believed to be an employee of the airport, nor have they been identified.
5: 12 passengers reported minor injuries. 5 of them are hospitalized. The U.S. is waiting for Iran's response to a proposed peace deal while tensions remain high in the Strait of Hormuz. Fox's Alex Hogan's at the White House.
7: It comes as yesterday was a day of heightened military activity in the Strait of Hormuz. U.S. Central Command releasing footage of a U.S. fighter jet disabling 2 Iranian oil tankers trying to breach the American blockade yesterday. The military also says that it intercepted attacks, and President Trump told reporters that the ceasefire is still holding.
8: They trifled with us today. We blew them away. They trifled. I call that a trifle.
7: Britain's defense ministry says it's deploying a warship to protect ships in the waterway. One senior British official telling Fox that the HMS Dragon Type 45 destroyer is now in the Gulf.
5: CENTCOM says despite the skirmishes, the naval blockade remains firmly in place. 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
5: Florida is in talks with the Trump administration to possibly close the migrant detention center known as Alligator Alcatraz. Senator Ashley Moody tells Fox News Florida sought to help remove dangerous migrants once President Trump took office, and now Alligator Alcatraz is not necessary.
11: Since then, there have been other detention alternatives opened, and I think you're hearing from Florida officials that they feel it served its purpose and we can now move on to more permanent structures.
5: The facility was always meant to be temporary as a way to stem the illegal migration crisis. 17 Americans from a hantavirus-stricken cruise ship are headed for quarantine in Nebraska as health officials in six states monitor dozens more for potential exposure. Director of the National Institutes of Health, Dr. Jay Bhattacharya.
12: This is, again, not like COVID. The CDC has been working very closely with our international partners, our state and local partners. We have a team on the ground that's going to help these 17 Americans, bring them back to a facility in Nebraska. Had a great call with the governor of Nebraska this morning. And what we'll do, it will be self-isolation. None of these folks have any symptoms at all.
5: He was on Fox and Friends Weekend. Passengers from a dozen countries disembarked last month, sparking a global scramble to trace potential exposure. New Jersey health officials are also monitoring two residents for potential exposure following international air travel. State officials say the pair came into contact with an infected passenger from the MV Hondius cruise ship, but neither is currently showing symptoms. While the specific Andes strain can be spread between humans, officials stress the risk to the public is still very, very low. A scaled-back Victory Day parade has wrapped up in Moscow. This one lasted just 45 minutes. It had no tanks or any heavy armor on display. President Putin hailed his troops as a three-day ceasefire against Ukraine continues to hold, while North Korean soldiers joined the march for the first time. I'm Daria Albinger. This is Fox News.
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15: News Talk 790 WNIS, Jake the Intern here, 4:05 p.m. Tonight there will be a 20% chance of showers before 2 a.m. It'll be partly cloudy with a low around 63. Tomorrow it'll be sunny with a high near 85. And tomorrow night will be mostly clear with a low around 63. And south winds around 6 miles per hour, becoming southwest after midnight. It's currently 75 degrees on the south side, 77 degrees on the peninsula, and 74 degrees on the Outer Banks. 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

0: Yes. So for Guam, you need a birth certificate. And again, it's original or certified copy. And then also your driver's license or ID. The other kind of catch with Guam and another destination on this list is that you also have to fly domestically. So most travelers fly via Hawaii to get there. So you can't, you know, fly from the U.S. into Japan and then to Guam. You have to stay in the U.S. for the flights.
1: Even if you're changing planes, right. Well, this one's easy.
0: Exactly.
1: I mean, thanks to the Epstein case, U.S. Virgin Islands. What do we need for that?
0: Yeah, so Virgin Islands, I mean, they're easy. They're really close. They're, you know, just east of Puerto Rico. You need an ID or driver's license and a birth certificate. So again, two forms of ID for this destination.
1: Still need a birth certificate plus a passport to get to the Virgin Islands. I had no idea.
0: I know.
1: All right, the Northern Mariana Islands. Again, we're going out to the Pacific. Again, you say fly through Honolulu, not through some Asian country. And what do you need for that?
0: So this island chain is just like Guam. They're also close to Guam. So again, you have to fly via Hawaii and then bring with you either an ID or driver's license and a birth certificate. Or, of course, if you do have a passport, bring that. But a birth certificate will work.
1: And we have about a minute left. What is a closed-loop cruise?
0: Ooh, good question. A closed-loop cruise is basically a cruise that starts and ends at the same port. So a closed-loop...
1: Same U.S. port, right?
0: Same U.S. port, yes. Right. Thank you. So, for example, you might hop on a cruise in Miami, visit the Bahamas, and then return to Miami. That is a closed-loop cruise because it starts and ends in the same U.S. port. And for these sort of cruises, you don't need a passport. So you can, again, bring your government-issued ID or driver's license and the birth certificate instead of a passport.
1: Easy enough. Evie Carrick is a very accomplished travel writer. If you go to her website, Evie Carrick with a C, C-A-R-R-I-C-K, EvieCarrick.com, you can read many of her travel articles you can read about the jazz festival in Telluride and the baguette competition in Paris. Evie, thank you so much for joining us. Appreciate it.
0: Yeah, thank you for having me.
1: Take care. We'll be right back.
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9: Well, thanks for having me, and thank you for inspiring people to explore every corner of Montana or America.
7: Well, and in Montana today it will be, yeah. So that is for sure. So, you know, anyone who has ever visited your state clearly understands why Montana is called Big Sky Country. I can actually recall my first trip there while I was filling up the car at a gas station. I looked around and laughed as I got it. The sky just seems so much bigger to me in Montana. We've enjoyed a number of the terrific small towns spread across the state. There's a real sense of community and the locals knowing each other there. I want you to talk about what makes your state such a special destination to visit.
9: You bet. We appreciate this. And, you know, we have amazing assets, amazing attractions. A lot of people know about Glacier National Park, Yellowstone National Park. You got to check that off on your list. But we have so much more in Montana when it comes to spreading yourself out and getting into some of the rural communities and checking out the events that are in these towns that are really authentic experiences that you're going to remember forever.
8: Could not agree more. Montana is so much, I think, more about some of the smaller communities and small towns. So, Dax, we're just wrapping up National Travel and Tourism Week today, which makes this particular destination spotlight rather timely. Robert and I fully understand the importance and impact that travel and tourism has on our nation. So share with us how essential it is to Montana, and maybe even in some of the smaller communities you just mentioned, ways that you're working to positively impact it.
9: Right. It is a big industry for our state. We have about 13 million people come every year, non-residents, and they inject $5 billion into our main streets, into our communities. It brings a lot of jobs, a lot of support for our main street retailers, restaurants, and all those the residents who can enjoy their time in life here in Montana with the economic impact. But we have, as a state, really wanted to focus on distributing visitors to other parts of the state. And we're doing that from a policy perspective, but we're also doing that for the communities themselves. We wanted to ask them, what do they want to see, and how can we, as a state, support them? And so far, we've been very successful, and we're planning to stay on that path.
8: That's great. Collaborative.
7: I will go this direction for folks that may not know a lot about Montana. So the top cities in Montana, population-wise, are Bozeman, Missoula, Great Falls, Billings, and Butte. Your capital of Helena is next. Now, most people may associate Bozeman with skiing or Yellowstone National Park. Missoula is known for the university life. Billings, you know, I'd say it's more industrial. It's got a very different landscape. Helena is more of a small-town feel, especially for being a state capital. But what's a part of the state, you know, that you most connect with? And is there an area that you feel doesn't get enough attention from travelers, but it should?
9: Yeah. You know, I live in Helena, but I grew up in eastern Montana, a town called Sydney. And I just love that land, and we've spent some time over there working with the communities to see what attractions we can bring more visitors to explore. Fort Peck Lake is an amazing recreation area. If you're into stargazing, if you're into astro tourism, There are really no darker skies than you get over to Fort Peck Lake. And little known fact, Fort Peck has more shoreline than the entire coast of California. So think size. And when you get out there into the part of the state, you really do feel like you're in a place that's very special.
7: We have not done that. That sounds beautiful.
8: No, that sounds beautiful. Huh.
9: And if you're a family into dinosaurs, if your kids are into dinosaurs, mm-hmm. We have a dinosaur trail. And this isn't just going into museums, even though there are amazing museums, but you can get out there where dinosaur digs are happening. We love Carter County Museum in Ekalaka. They host an event in July called the Dino Shindig, where kids are out there in the dirt working on bringing up artifacts. We're excited this year with Little Bighorn Battlefield. The National Park Service has invested in a new visitor center there. It's been 150 years since that battle, so there's an opportunity to learn cultural
7: about,
9: and historical.
7: Let's speak about something, because we got America's 250 this year that we're all celebrating in a big way. Very excited about that. What's a major happening or two that folks can come celebrate in Montana? You only have about 20 seconds on that.
9: You bet. We're inviting everybody to America's 250 on June 27th in Helena. The signature event will be at the Montana Heritage Center, one of our newest buildings that really highlights all of Montana and the things to do and see here.
7: Okay, so that's June 27th, sure, folks. Get that down. Dax, very nice connecting with you today. Really appreciate that, folks. Visit MT.com is how you can plan your travels. Have a great weekend, okay?
8: Take care, Dax.
9: Thank you.
7: All right, well, there we are. Visit MT.com. Also, the one state mayor, you went fly fishing and enjoyed it.
8: I did. Didn't catch anything, but I had a blast.
7: You did. I know you did. So, all right, folks, that is going to be it for this hour. After this top of the hour break, we'll return for hour two. The preferred travel panel is on, so you won't want to miss that. We'll also take you to the Arkansas Museum of Fine Arts for the museum gallery, and there's a lot more as well. Keep those radios locked in. 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
12: Disembarking soon. I'm Carmen Roberts, Fox News. The remaining passengers aboard the Dutch cruise ship struck by the hantavirus will finally be able to leave the ship tomorrow after it docks in Spain's Canary Islands. U.S. officials will be waiting to evacuate the 17 Americans still on board.
13: There are still more than 100 people on that ship, but thankfully none of the remaining Americans have shown symptoms. According to the University of Nebraska Medical Center, which will have its national quarantine unit on standby to monitor the Americans. A new report from ABC News says that the CDC will not mandate quarantine for the American passengers. Prior to the virus's detection, the ship's operator says more than two dozen passengers from around the world, including the U.S., had already got off the boat and started traveling home. And because of that, health officials in at least six states now are tracking people who were on board or may have been exposed during international flights.
12: Fox's C.B. Cotton reporting, so far none of the people in the six U.S. states has shown any symptoms. Iran signaled it's still considering a U.S. peace proposal, even as as officials accuse Washington of escalating the conflict in the Strait of Hormuz. Fox's Alex Hogan has more from the White House.
14: It comes as yesterday was a day of heightened military activity in the Strait of Hormuz. U.S. Central Command releasing footage of a U.S. fighter jet disabling two Iranian oil tankers trying to breach the American blockade yesterday. The military also says that it intercepted attacks, and President Trump told reporters that the ceasefire is still holding.
15: They trifled with us today. We blew them away. They trifled. I call that a trifle.
14: Britain's defense ministry says it's deploying a warship to protect ships in the waterway. One senior British official telling Fox that the HMS Dragon Type 45 destroyer is now in the Gulf.
12: A spokesperson for Iran says Tehran will respond to the peace proposal at the appropriate time. 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
6: News.
12: Lots of questions about how a person was able to get onto the runway at Denver International Airport last night before being struck and killed by a plane.
18: The person who was hit and killed still remains unidentified. It's also unclear why they decided to scale the perimeter fence at Denver International Airport and stand in the path of an incoming jet. This all happened at around 11:19 Mountain Time last night. Frontier Flight 4345 was hurtling down the runway, taking off for Los Angeles when they struck the person. Smoke was reported in the cabin, and passengers were evacuated via slides as a precautionary measure. In video taken during that evacuation, you can get a glimpse of the aircraft's engine damaged after the collision. The Airbus A321 was carrying 224 passengers and 7 crew members. The runway where the incident happened was shut down for the investigation, and airport officials say they checked the fence line after the incident, finding it intact.
12: Fox's Max Gordon. Prosecutors in North Carolina say a 16-year-old girl will face murder charges as an adult because the crimes were so severe.
19: Due to the severity of the crimes, 16-year-old Star Grant is being charged as an adult in the deaths of her parents and grandmother. Also charged is 28-year-old Devin O'Neill Loving. They were arrested at a hotel in Gatlinburg, Tennessee. The relationship is unclear. The bodies discovered by deputies during a welfare check. Buncombe County Sheriff Quentin Miller.
20: All deceased from gunshot wounds.
19: A motive is unknown. Deborah Valentine, Fox News.
12: The Pentagon has begun releasing files on UFOs, tapping into public curiosity about unidentified phenomena, or UAPs. Now, these files that have been released feature some intriguing sights, such as a bright object making a 90-degree turn over Kazakhstan, and Buzz Aldrin observing a light source during Apollo 11. But the experts warn all these videos can be misinterpreted. I'm Carmen Roberts. This is Fox News.
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22: News Talk 790 WNIS, Jake the intern here, 5:05 p.m. Tonight there will be a 20% chance of showers before 2 a.m. It will be partly cloudy with a low around 63. Tomorrow it will be sunny with a high near 85. And tomorrow night will be mostly clear with a low around 63. South winds around 6 miles per hour becoming southwest after midnight. Currently it's 77 degrees on both the south side and the peninsula and 74 degrees on the Outer Banks. 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
4: A three-day ceasefire is underway between Russia and Ukraine. Fox's Jared Halperin says it was announced after a meeting in Florida yesterday.
5: The ceasefire announcement comes a day after Special Envoy Steve Witkoff and Jared Kushner met with Ukraine's top negotiator in Miami.
4: The ceasefire is scheduled to end on Monday. It includes a 1,000-person prisoner swap between the warring countries. An Indianapolis police officer is hospitalized after being shot while responding to a shooting on the city's northeast side last night. The department's public information officer, Drew Brown.
6: Detectives with the Buncombe County Sheriff's Office have charged 16-year-old Star Grant and 28-year-old Devon O'Neill Loving with 3 counts of first-degree murder and 1 count each of felony conspiracy to commit murder.
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0: but it's not Kim doing it.
1: Well, yeah, hopefully it'll be better jokes.
0: President of the United States, but it's not.
2: Well, that's the concern. That is the concern.
0: Yes, and then that gets into people, okay, what about panic of people thinking like something is happening when it's not really happening?
2: And that's the whole reason for the lockdown on TikTok.
0: Yeah.
2: Is that because they on 170 million American phones, right? They being China or somebody else, they could deep fake President Trump and doing an emergency alert. You know, bombs are incoming all throughout. Right. Doesn't matter where you are. You know, think about the panic buying at the supermarket for milk and bread and gas and run on the banks and everything like that. And so that was the crux of the problem, is that we were given the ability for somebody in China to totally destroy our security. And so we're going to start this whole thing that you're talking about, Graham. This is just starting. It really is.
1: But because isn't the government reins on it, it's advanced to where it has so far so quickly.
2: This is why all the actors in Hollywood are freaked out.
1: Right.
2: Because we don't need them.
0: Right.
1: But it's every job that's going to be replaced, not just actors. Well, 30% of jobs or whatever the stats tell us. But is it too late? Is the cat already out of the bag and it's too late to rein it in?
2: Yes, it is. I mean, it is. Look at Sono.
0: Is there no way they can make laws about the way it posts? And let's say because if I post a video, I make a video and I put some music to it, it's going to show you what the music is that I picked, right? And give them, obviously people can find and see who that music that is. But if this is AI generated, I mean, there's no warning or telling anybody that this is not real. Shouldn't there be like laws and stuff like eventually and stuff like that? They put seatbelts and made laws because they was killing people. And at what point does that become a safety thing or a information safety thing in the country?
2: That's what people are trying to wrestle with right now, because when does it cross the line from entertainment to national security? When does it cross the line from, oh, I just thought it was a guitar player, to it's somebody's name, likeness, image? That's why so many actors are selling their name, likeness, and image right now, because they know that it's going to get stolen away anyway. Right. I mean, there it is. Hey, Graham, thanks for your call today. Great call. All right, let's switch gears. As we head into spring, I've been looking for fewer distractions and more focus during my day, whether I'm working, traveling, or simply taking a break. I've been using Raycon's Everyday Earbuds Classic, and they've become my daily go-to. 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
2: 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The most obvious? Chatbots write like a frightened college freshman trying to sound profound. They rarely show an opinion or reach a clear conclusion. That's because chatbots are usually created by timid millennials who are adverse to taking risks, and this shows up in the final product. So the writing is rich in weasel words. ChatGPT relies heavily on M-dashes and bullets. The writing will improve, but for now, once you know each chatbot's weakness, you can never unsee them. Nobody's fooling anyone. And speaking of
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2: 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So I was doing an experiment the other day. And I need to find a hotel room in Miami.
1: Okay.
2: And so I said I was from...
1: You're not going to buy a $170 million home in Miami?
2: No.
1: Sorry. Okay, fine. Get a hotel.
2: The price from Phoenix was $389 a night.
1: Okay.
2: Then I switched to San Antonio. And then I said...
1: Through a VPN?
2: Through a VPN. And it was $506 a night.
1: Whoa.
2: Okay. Then I said, I wonder how much it would be if I was in Poland. And it was $299 a night. And see, and this is like a dirty secret, is that when you're looking for a hotel room, you want to use a VPN so that this way, well, of course, incognito mode too in your browser.
1: Right.
2: That's your first step. And then you want to use a VPN because you may find that you'll get a lower rate. And then what I do is I call the hotel and say, here's a screenshot of the rate that I got online. Can you match it? And then they match it.
1: Nice.
2: So just a little tip to save some money, because that's what it's all about. We have more of the show coming right up.
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3: I'm Daria Albinger. Turning Point USA founder Charlie Kirk's widow, Erica, gave the commencement address today at Hillsdale College in Michigan.
4: Continue forward in life with clarity and intention, and you will come to understand that life is not defined by the abundance of options, but by the weight of the choices that you make within them. And those choices, more often than not, are not dramatic or obvious, but quiet and compounding.
3: Protesters gathered near the campus at the county courthouse. Congress is debating the Save America Act, which would require proof of U.S. citizenship to vote in federal elections. Critics call it a poll tax, which would prevent many people who could legally vote otherwise from being able to do so. America's listening to Fox News.
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